0: WYTJ Radio. Stay tuned. It's time for the Daily Scripture Reading. In the book of Genesis, let's read chapters 45 through 47. That's Genesis chapters 45 through 47.
1: Chapter 45. Then Joseph could not refrain himself before all them that stood by him. And he cried, "Cause every man to go out from me." And there stood no man with him while Joseph made himself known unto his brethren. And he wept aloud. And the Egyptians and the house of Pharaoh heard. And Joseph said unto his brethren, "I am Joseph. Doth my father yet live?" And his brethren could not answer him, for they were troubled at his presence. And Joseph said unto his brethren, "Come near to me, I pray you." And they came near. And he said, "I am Joseph, your brother, whom ye sold into Egypt. Now therefore, be not grieved nor angry with yourselves that ye sold me hither, for God did send me before you to preserve life. For these 2 years hath the famine been in the land, and yet there are 5 years, in the which there shall neither be earing nor harvest. And God sent me before you to preserve your posterity in the earth, and to save your lives by a great deliverance. So now it was not you that sent me hither, but God. And he hath made me a father to Pharaoh, and lord of all his house, and a ruler throughout all the land of Egypt. Haste ye, and go up to my father, and say unto him, Thus saith thy son Joseph, God hath made me lord of all Egypt. Come down unto me, tarry not. And thou shalt dwell in the land of Goshen, and thou shalt be near unto me, thou and thy children and thy children's children, and thy flocks and thy herds, and all that thou hast. And there will I nourish thee, for yet there are 5 years of famine, lest thou and thy household and all that thou hast come to poverty. And behold, your eyes see, and the eyes of my brother Benjamin, that it is my mouth that speaketh unto you. And ye shall tell my father of all my glory in Egypt, and of all that ye have seen. And ye shall haste and bring down my father hither." And he fell upon his brother Benjamin's neck and wept, and Benjamin wept upon his neck. Moreover, he kissed all his brethren and wept upon them. And after that his brethren talked with him. And the fame thereof was heard in Pharaoh's house, saying, "Joseph's brethren are come." And it pleased Pharaoh well and his servants. And Pharaoh said unto Joseph, "Say unto thy brethren, This do ye, lade your beasts, and go, get you unto the land of Canaan, and take your father and your households, and come unto me. And I will give you the good of the land of Egypt, and ye shall eat the fat of the land. Now thou art commanded, This do ye, take you wagons out of the land of Egypt for your little ones, and for your wives, and bring your father, and come. Also regard not your stuff, for the good of all the land of Egypt is yours." And the children of Israel did so, and Joseph gave them wagons according to the commandment of Pharaoh, and gave them provision for the way. To all of them he gave each man changes of raiment, but to Benjamin he gave 300 pieces of silver and 5 changes of raiment. And to his father he sent after this manner, 10 asses laden with the good things of Egypt, and 10 she-asses laden with corn and bread and meat for his father by the way. So he sent his brethren away, and they departed. And he said unto them, "See that ye fall not out by the way." And they went up out of Egypt, and came into the land of Canaan unto Jacob their father, and told him, saying, "Joseph is yet alive, and he is governor over all the land of Egypt." And Jacob's heart fainted, for he believed them not. And they told him all the words of Joseph which he had said unto them. And when he saw the wagons which Joseph had sent to carry him, the spirit of Jacob their father revived, and Israel said, "It is enough. Joseph my son is yet alive. I will go and see him before I die." Chapter 46. And Israel took his journey with all that he had, and came to Beersheba, and offered sacrifices unto the God of his father Isaac. And God spake unto Israel in the visions of the night, and said, "Jacob, Jacob." And he said, "Here am I." And he said, "I am God. the God of thy father, fear not to go down into Egypt, for I will there make of thee a great nation. I will go down with thee into Egypt, and I will also surely bring thee up again, and Joseph shall put his hand upon thine eyes. And Jacob rose up from Beersheba, and the sons of Israel carried Jacob their father and their little ones and their wives in the wagons which Pharaoh had sent to carry him. And they took their cattle and their goods which they had gotten in the land of Canaan, and came into Egypt, Jacob and all his seed with him. His sons and his sons' sons with him, his daughters and his sons' daughters, and all his seed brought he with him into Egypt. And these are the names of the children of Israel which came into Egypt, Jacob and his sons. Reuben, Jacob's firstborn. And the sons of Reuben, Hanok and Phallu and Hezron and Carmi. And the sons of Simeon, Jemuel and Jamin and Ohad and Jachin and Zohar, and Sheol the son of a Canaanitish woman. And the sons of Levi, Gershon, Kohath, and Merari. And the sons of Judah, and Onan, and Shelah, and Phares, and Zerah. But and Onan died in the land of Canaan. And the sons of Phares were Hezron and Hamel. And the sons of Issachar, Tola, and Phuva, and Job, and Shimron. And the sons of Zebulun, Sered, and Elon, and Jalil. These be the sons of Leah, which she bare unto Jacob in Padan Aram with his daughter Dinah. All the souls of his sons and his daughters were 33. And the sons of Gad, Ziphion, and Haggai, Shunai, and Esbon, Eri, and Arodai, and Areli. And the sons of Asher, Jimna, and Ishua, and Isuai, and Beriah, and Sirah their sister, and the sons of Beriah, Heber, and Malkiel. These are the sons of Zilpah, whom Laban gave to Leah his daughter, and these she bare unto Jacob, even 16 souls. The sons of Rachel, Jacob's wife, Joseph and Benjamin. And unto Joseph in the land of Egypt were born Manasseh and Ephraim, which Asenath, the daughter of Potipharah, priest of On, bare unto him. And the sons of Benjamin were Bela and Beker and Ashbel, Gera and Naaman, Ehi and Rosh, Muppim and Huppim and Ard. These are the sons of Rachel, which were born to Jacob. All the souls were 14. And the sons of Dan, Hushim. And the sons of Naphtali, Jahzeel, and Gunai, and Jezer, and Shillem. These are the sons of Bilhah, which Laban gave unto Rachel his daughter, and she bare these unto Jacob. All the souls were 7. All the souls that came with Jacob into Egypt, which came out of his loins, besides Jacob's sons' wives, all the souls were 66. And the sons of Joseph, which were born him in Egypt, were 2 souls. All the souls of the house of Jacob, which came into Egypt, were 60. And he sent Judah before him unto Joseph, to direct his face unto Goshen. And they came into the land of Goshen. And Joseph made ready his chariot, and went up to meet Israel his father to Goshen, and presented himself unto him. And he fell on his neck, and wept on his neck a good while. And Israel said unto Joseph, Now let me die, since I have seen thy face, because thou art yet alive. And Joseph said unto his brethren and unto his father's house, I will go up and show Pharaoh, and say unto him, My brethren and my father's house which were in the land of Canaan are come unto me. And the men are shepherds, for their trade hath been to feed cattle. And they have brought their flocks and their herds and all that they have. And it shall come to pass when Pharaoh shall call you and shall say, What is your occupation? That ye shall say, Thy servant's trade hath been about cattle from our youth even until now, both we and also our fathers, that ye may dwell in the land of Goshen, for every shepherd is an abomination unto the Egyptians. Chapter 47. Then Joseph came and told Pharaoh, and said, My father and my brethren, and their flocks and their herds, and all that they have, are come out of the land of Canaan, and behold, they are in the land of Goshen. And he took some of his brethren, even 5 men, and presented them unto Pharaoh. And Pharaoh said unto his brethren, What is your occupation? And they said unto Pharaoh, Thy servants are shepherds, both we and also our fathers. They said moreover unto Pharaoh, For to sojourn in the land are we come, for thy servants have no pasture for their flocks, for the famine is sore in the land of Canaan. Now therefore, we pray thee, let thy servants dwell in the land of Goshen. And Pharaoh spake unto Joseph, saying, Thy father and thy brethren are come unto thee. The land of Egypt is before thee. In the best of the land make thy father and brethren to dwell. In the land of Goshen let them dwell. And if thou knowest any men of activity among them, then make them rulers over my cattle. And Joseph brought in Jacob his father, and set him before Pharaoh. And Jacob blessed Pharaoh. And Pharaoh said unto Jacob, How old art thou? And Jacob said unto Pharaoh, The days of the years of my pilgrimage are 130 years. Few and evil have the days of the years of my life been, and have not attained unto the days of the years of the life of my fathers in the days of their pilgrimage. And Jacob blessed Pharaoh, and went out from before Pharaoh. And Joseph placed his father and his brethren, and gave them a possession in the land of Egypt, in the best of the land, in the land of Ramesses, as Pharaoh had commanded. And Joseph nourished his father and his brethren and all his father's household with bread according to their families. And there was no bread in all the land, for the famine was very sore, so that the land of Egypt and all the land of Canaan fainted by reason of the famine. And Joseph gathered up all the money that was found in the land of Egypt and in the land of Canaan for the corn which they bought. And Joseph brought the money into Pharaoh's house. And when money failed in the land of Egypt and in the land of Canaan, all the Egyptians came unto Joseph and said, Give us bread, for why should we die in thy presence? For the money faileth. And Joseph said, Give your cattle, and I will give you for your cattle if money fail. And they brought their cattle unto Joseph, and Joseph gave them bread in exchange for horses and for the flocks and for the cattle of the herds and for the asses. And he fed them with bread for all their cattle for that year. When that year was ended, they came unto him the second year and said unto him, We will not hide it from my lord, how that our money is spent. My lord also hath our herds of cattle. There is not aught left in the sight of my lord, but our bodies and our lands. Wherefore shall we die before thine eyes, both we and our land? Buy us and our land for bread, and we and our land will be servants unto Pharaoh, and give us seed that we may live and not die, that the land be not desolate. And Joseph bought all the land of Egypt for Pharaoh, for the Egyptians sold every man his field, because the famine prevailed over them. So the land became Pharaoh's. And as for the people, he removed them to cities from one end of the borders of Egypt even to the other end thereof. Only the land of the priests bought he not, for the priests had a portion assigned them of Pharaoh, and did eat their portion which Pharaoh gave them. Wherefore they sold not their lands. Then Joseph said unto the people, Behold, I have bought you this day and your land for Pharaoh. Lo, here is seed for you, and ye shall sow the land. And it shall come to pass in the increase that ye shall give the fifth part unto Pharaoh, and four parts shall be your own, for seed of the field, and for your food, and for them of your households, and for food for your little ones. And they said, Thou hast saved our lives. Let us find grace in the sight of my lord, and we will be Pharaoh's servants. And Joseph made it a law over the land of Egypt unto this day, that Pharaoh should have the fifth part, except the land of the priests only, which became not Pharaoh's. And Israel dwelt in the land of Egypt, in the country of Goshen. And they had possessions therein, and grew, and multiplied exceedingly. And Jacob lived in the land of Egypt 17 years. So the whole age of Jacob was 147 years. And the time drew nigh that Israel must die. And he called his son Joseph, and said unto him, If now I have found grace in thy sight, put, I pray thee, thy hand under my thigh, and deal kindly and truly with me. Bury me not, I pray thee, in Egypt, but I will lie with my fathers, and thou shalt carry me out of Egypt, and bury me in their burying place. And he said, I will do as thou hast said. And he said, Swear unto me. And he sware unto him. And Israel bowed himself upon the bed's head.

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0: Good evening, everyone, and welcome to tonight's selected program from FBN. We trust that tonight's message will be an encouragement and a challenge to your heart. And we trust that you'll join us at the close of tonight's program for an address so that you may write for free literature or so that you may write for answers to questions you may have concerning tonight's message.
1: 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And now here is Dr. Max Barton.
2: The book of 2 Timothy chapter 4. If you'll stand, please, for the reading of God's Word. I want to bring a message that I have entitled, The Company of the Committed. The Company of the Committed. The Apostle Paul writes to Timothy from the jail cell, and he says here in chapter 4, I charge thee therefore before God and the Lord Jesus Christ, who shall judge the quick and the dead at his appearing and his kingdom. Preach the word, be instant in season, out of season. Reprove, rebuke, exhort with all longsuffering and doctrine. For the time will come when they will not endure sound doctrine, but after their own lust shall they heap to themselves teachers having itching ears. And they shall turn away their ears from the truth and shall be turned into fables. But watch thou in all things, endure afflictions, do the work of an evangelist, make full proof of thy ministry. For I am now ready to be offered, and the time of my departure is at hand. I have fought a good fight. I have finished my course. I have kept the faith. Henceforth there is laid up for me a crown of righteousness, which the Lord, the righteous judge, shall give me at that day. And not to me only, but unto all them also that love his appearing. Heavenly Father, we thank you for the sweet spirit this morning for stirring our heart. And I pray, dear Heavenly Father, today that our hearts might not just be stirred, but God, that our wills would resolve, dear Lord, to go home to our churches and to our communities and do more for you. We thank you, dear Lord, for Dr. Smith. And I ask, dear Lord, that you'd bless him in a very special way. Thank you for his leadership. And dear Lord, the way that you have brought him to the position of the editor of the Sword of the Lord and the great messages that he's preaching and the direction that he is giving. God bless this paper. And Lord, thank you for each preacher this week, those that participated. And God, now you anoint me as I stand here to preach, to bring the message that you've laid upon my heart. Make it a profitable time as you deal with our hearts in those needed areas of our life. And we'll give you the praise because we've asked it in the name of Jesus, our Lord and Savior. Amen. And you may be seated. When you read the book of 2 Timothy, you come to a time that Paul sits in a dark, drab dungeon in a Roman prison. He is facing the charge of the insurrection against the Roman government, and he's already faced the preliminary trial before Nero, and he sits in his trial waiting at any moment for the lock to unlock the door of his dungeon and for someone to come in and say, now it's time for the verdict to be given, the verdict of death. I want you to know, ladies and gentlemen, the Apostle Paul did not take lightly his calling as an apostle and the ministry that God had given him. He gave of his all. He said, I am crucified with Christ. Nevertheless, I live, yet it is not I that live, but it is Christ that liveth in me. And he had rendered a good ministry to the Lord Jesus Christ, and he was coming to the place, he was saying those words that were most important to him to tell a young preacher. It was a challenge of his life. And I believe that when a man would approach the end of his life, the most important thing that was upon his heart, that would be the subject that he would discover, that he would cover with some young preacher. So you studied the book of 2 Timothy, and there the Apostle Paul writes, and he gives a commission to young Timothy to go and to preach the word. And he'd ask him to participate in the company of the committed. It would be a parallel today of Dr. Curtis Hudson just before the months and the weeks before he died. As many of you, like myself, called him on the telephone. One morning I picked the telephone up and called just to give Mrs. Hudson a word that our church has been praying for her. When I dialed the number, she answered the phone. I spoke to her and told her my purpose and didn't want to take much time. And then Mrs. Hudson said to me, would you like to talk to Brother Hudson? I said, oh, I wasn't expecting to do that, but I would love to if he's able. And she's let me check. And when she checked on him, he wanted to speak to me. And after he said some words that I'll never forget, he said this. He said, now, Max, you make sure that you hold the banner high. That's the kind of the spirit that the Apostle Paul had when he was writing to Timothy. Timothy, you hold the banner high because it's a day of commitment. It is a time that we sign up for the company of the committee. Now, we've already heard about battling. We've already heard about fighting. We've already heard about finishing our course. But the Apostle Paul writes Timothy, and he says, Timothy, I want you to re-enlist. I want you to make sure that you are part of the group of people that are committed to the cause of Christ, that know what it is to crucify yourself, that know what it is to take up your cross daily and follow the Lord Jesus Christ. He was welcoming him into the group of the company of the committed. And isn't it wonderful, ladies and gentlemen, that God has called us and given us a place to serve and says, now you commit yourself to this. This is what I want you to do. I thought the other day about all of the groups that I'm in. I'm in the regiment of the redeemed, aren't you? I'm in the battalion of the blessed, the fraternity of the faithful, the society of the saved, the troop of the triumph. I'm in the group of the consecrated, the circle of the consecrated. And if someone has preached this week, I'm a member of the army of the Almighty. But the Apostle Paul writes and says, I want you to join the company of the committee. Paul had given Timothy a great charge to preach the word, which is, there is no greater charge upon this earth than to preach the word of God. How blessed it is for God to call us to preach the word of God. And here the Apostle Paul gives him a commitment. Gives him an admonition that we are to be committed to the thing that God had called us to do. Timothy, you go forth and you preach with all of your might. You put everything that you got in it with all of your commitment of being, and you preach the Word of God. 2 Timothy is Paul's triumphant testimony of what God had done for him in all of his days. Now, this morning I have a deep burden stirring in my heart. I wish that I could preach like some individuals have preached this week. And I have not come this morning to entertain you, and I haven't come to impress you, but I have come for one reason, to ask you and to plead with you, to persuade you, to sign up, to make sure that you are in the company of the committed. I'm afraid that sometimes, some of us, we get into the party of the popular, and that's the emphasis of our life, to make sure that we're in that group, to be popular and accepted and for people to look upon us favorably. But listen, God has not called us to participate in the party of the popular. And He has not called us to be in the company of the comfortable. But He has called us to be a company of the committed. When I read the book of 2 Timothy chapter 4, there are four things that I see there that the Apostle Paul is sharing from his heart to the heart of young Timothy. And the first thing it is that if you're going to be a part of the company of the committed, there is a special call or an appointment to that company. This morning I ask you to re-enlist in the company of the committed. But I want you to know, if you're saved this morning, you're already a member of that company of the committed. God expects you to give of your best to the Master. Did you know the cause of Christ necessitates our very best? He gave His very best for us. It means that we ought to give our very best for the cause of the Lord Jesus Christ. I want to tell you, we're not in a party. We are in a purpose that God has given us to go and to preach the gospel around the world and to declare the Word of God. And there's never been a more needy day than the day that we're in today to preach the Word of God. And God has called us. Now, I want you to know, ladies and gentlemen, when I talk about the word call, I don't mean that God has just yelled at us, but God has call, that means that He has planned and purposed and He has designed a unique ministry for every one of us. And ladies and gentlemen, as we think about the call of God, if we're saved today, God has already appointed us some business that we are to make sure that we do and that we are to occupy until He comes. A post of duty, a responsibility, a commission, a calling, an appointment. The Apostle Paul says in the opening chapters of this book, he says this, verse 11, whereunto I am appointed a preacher and an apostle and a teacher of the Gentiles. He was called into the ministry of the company of the committed. And when we begin to see the company of the committed, he says here in 2 Timothy 1:8, be not therefore ashamed of the testimony of our Lord, nor of me his prisoner, but be thou a partaker of the afflictions of the gospel according to the power of God. I want to tell you, ladies and gentlemen, I do not find, as I study the life of the Apostle Paul, that he was a proclaimer of the prosperity gospel. I see the Trinity Broadcast Network, the Christian Network, if that's what you want to call it, and I see so many of those preachers on there that are talking about how to get another buck. and how to prosper, and how, do you know that we have gotten to the place that we think that a Christian is supposed to have a fulfillment, that this is what we're here for, is to be happy and to laugh and to smile and to be prosperous and have things. But I want to tell you, that's a lie of God. The purpose that God has for us as Christians is not just, quote, to live a fulfilled life. The first priority is to make sure that we're doing what God would have us to do, and that alone will lead us to have a fulfilled life. And we're called to the company of the committed. Paul was stating that to be in the ministry of our Lord Jesus Christ necessitated a total commitment of one's being. There was a preacher that stood in the hall this morning before I came out to preach and said that I'm going to be praying for you. And he says that I've noticed in my church, and he asked me the question, have you noticed that there's a lack of commitment among God's people today? Well, it is a tragedy that some that are called into this company of the committed are really not committed as they ought to be to the cause of Christ. And here he is saying, it necessitates our total commitment of our whole being to the cause of Christ. There's an amazing lack of commitment in our society today. The collapse of commitment is seen everywhere. Do you ever wonder who works? Who goes to work and who in the world gets things done? A couple of years ago here in our nation, one of the tire building companies, as a result of poor workmanship, and they knew that they were putting out a bad product, but they put it out for the public anyway because they had no commitment to put a product out that they could be proud of and a product that would meet the needs of men and women across the country. As a result of the lack of commitment of workers in that company, lives were taken in automobile accidents across the country. Why? Because there was no commitment to give a good product to the American people. This lack of commitment spills over also and is seen most graphically into marriages in America. Somebody said the other night about the marriages, and I won't elaborate upon that, but we see an appalling lack of commitment in marriages. And I'm not talking about in liberal churches, but in our church. Couples get divorced, and you know, the next day after they get a divorce, they're in the building, even in church services, with somebody else that they've discovered. I wonder, how in the world they find somebody that fast? It took me a whole life to find one. And they're sitting there, and did you know, have no sense of conviction that it is wrong whatsoever. There is an appalling lack of commitment to our marriages. My wife of 40 years, everybody's talked about how long that they've been married. Tuesday was youth day here at the Sword Conference. All the preachers were young preachers. He took me off Tuesday and stuck me on Friday. And they were all telling about how old they are. Dr. Baker got up and said, oh man, he was an amazing 44 years of age. I felt so sorry for him. Not a gray hair in his head, not a thin spot on the top of his head. His stomach was as flat as a tabletop, and he was going on about made me sick. But I have been married, and Glenda and I didn't get married when we were 5 years of age, like the rest of them said. But we did get married so young that I would not want any of our teenagers to get married that age. But in June, we celebrated 40 years of marriage. And did you know, 40 years, and I'll be honest with you, living with me is not the easiest thing in the world. And for 40 years, we have been living in a pattern of adjustment. It's been a transition period. And we're still adjusting. But I want to tell you, we are committed to make whatever adjustments we have to make to live together and to death do us part. A commitment. And when we think about the commitments lacking in marriages, what about in the Christian world? Pastoral tenure in churches is becoming alarmingly short. I don't know what it is among independent Baptist churches, but I read an article a couple of years ago about Southern Baptist churches that the average pastor only stays at his church 18 months. Man, that's not long enough to get over the honeymoon. 18 months. Listen, I've been in my church going on 14 years, and I have two deacons sitting on the front row over here this morning. The first time I've ever seen them sit on the front row. After all these years, revival has come. And I don't want to quit. I finally got my deacons to the front row. I'm just excited to get started again. pastoral attention, did you know that probably many pastors here on the pews this morning that has your resume in the inside coat pocket ready to get it? And listen, I know what it is. I've been there. It's a tough world out there. It's not easy pastoring a church. All the glitter is not gold. Paul said to Timothy, endure hardness. Not ease, but hardness. And only even preachers, as we think about the company of the committed, oh, how we need to resolve in our heart, I will stay as long as God wants me to stay. 14 years ago when I came to People's Baptist Church, the first 3 years, I begged God every day to let me leave. I begged Dr. Smith to help me. Right a few months after I went there, I had Curtis Hudson to come over and preach. I had him scheduled at another church, and I moved, and so he came over there at this pitiful thing that we call the church. And this is what Dr. Hudson said, his encouraging words before he left. He says, Max, you stay here 2 or 3 years, and then we'll help you get a good church. That's what he said. And I wanted to leave. Until one day God spoke to my heart and says, Max, you want to leave all you want to leave, but this is the spot that I've chosen for you. And I said, okay. And I have wanted to leave since. I thought I was going to have to leave several times because they were going to push me out, but I've not wanted to leave. One day I walked into my church building and said, hey, so-and-so's down at the end of the hall with a petition. This was in the school. They have a petition wanting to sign, people to sign it to get rid of you. Did you know? I didn't stay in my study. I went out there. And I found the lady. And I said, hey, how you doing? Fine, Pastor. How you doing? I'm doing lovely. Hey, I heard in the office that you had a list that you're getting people. No. I don't have a list. I said, they told me in the office that you have a list signing it for people to get rid of me as the pastor and president of our school. No, they've told you a lie. She said, of course, she was lying. I said, well, I just wanted to know that if you did have that list, I wanted to sign it. But listen, God spoke to my heart. And now God says, this is the place that I want you to be. Christian colleges, once started to train men and women for the ministry, are now cranking out businessmen, teachers, and scientists by the score, but hardly any preachers. And I praise the Lord for the good Bible colleges that in this group that are putting out preachers that are committed to the cause of Christ. But many old-time Bible colleges that used to be for the purpose of training preachers are now training secretaries. There's nothing wrong with training secretaries, but I want to tell you that we must be committed to preachers. Missionaries return from the field after only one term, and many never make it to the field. Now, please listen. What is commitment? Several years ago, I discovered this definition. It's not in the dictionary, and I don't remember where I got it. If I did, I would tell you. But this is the definition of commitment. It's not a biblical definition. It's something somebody wrote this, and I used it. They said that the definition of commitment means it is the quality of tenaciously pursuing to the very end with heart and soul what we have pledged to pursue. May I say that one more time? It is the quality of tenaciously pursuing to the very end with heart and soul what we have pledged to pursue. In our sense, it is that we're going to stay by the stuff regardless of the circumstances because we have that quality that we will not quit in the company of the committed. The appointment to the ministry was a call to join the company of the committed. Paul says in 2 Timothy 1:11-12, whereunto I am appointed a preacher and an apostle and a teacher of the Gentiles, and for that cause, for the which cause I suffer these things. Nevertheless, I am not ashamed, for I know whom I have believed, and am persuaded that he is able to keep that which I have committed unto him against that day. Young people, commitment is not a once-in-a-while thing with the apostle, nor with us. It is an all-time thing. God has no temporary disciples. It is all of our lives. We consecrate all to Thee. I surrender all. And when we surrender, we say, Lord, I'll be anything. I'll go anywhere. I'll be what You would have me to do. When we surrender and make a total commitment. The Apostle Paul says, I therefore the prison of the Lord beseech you that you walk worthy of the vocation wherein that you're called. Paul had some guts and grits to stick it out. He had some determination, just like our Lord. Isaiah chapter 50, verse 7, speaking of our Lord, says, "The Lord God will help me, therefore shall I not be confounded. Therefore have I set my face like a flint. I know that I shall not be ashamed." Now that's determination. And Paul had it as well. Acts chapter 21, verse 13, "What mean you to weep and to break my heart? For I am ready not to be bound only, but also to die at Jerusalem for the name of the Lord Jesus." Now that's commitment. And commitment demands the determination to remain committed regardless of the circumstances. If there's a lack of determination to fulfill your commitment, then you were never committed in the first place. "I'll go anywhere. I'll be anything." It was not, Paul was not only determined to run the race, he was determined to win the race and to finish it. We need lifetime commitments. In the secular world, someone says that 39% of all people who go overseas as employees, they return home to the USA in the first year. It's tough out there. Over half of the missionaries do not last beyond the first term, and lifetime service means this. It means lifetime. Sometimes I think we talk about full-time Christian service. That means we're going to get into ministry so we won't have to work. Let's quit using that terminology, full-time Christian service. Let's talk about lifetime Christian service. We've heard a message this week about that we are supposed to finish the way that we start. I want to tell you, if you're going to finish the way that you start, you've got to make a decision today and how you're going to finish. You've got to determine today, not when you get there, but you've got to determine today how you're going to finish. I determined 40 years ago how Glenda and I are going to finish our marriage. The world needs lifetime commitments. 1 Corinthians 9:24, "Know ye not that they which run in a race run all, but one receiveth the prize, so run you." There's the call to the ministry. Secondly, if we sign up for the company of the committed, not only that we must be aware of our call, but we need to look at some characteristics of the company of the committed. In verse 5, 6, and 7, Paul talks about those characteristics. I want you to understand as we begin to look at these, he mentions three things that are characteristic of the company of the committed. First of all, he talks about their fight. "I have fought a good fight." Now, we've already heard that. We've already been challenged about fighting the fight. But I want you to know the Apostle Paul is telling Timothy, "Timothy, if you are to come down to the end of your life, you might as well expect today that all of your life is going to be a constant battle in the ministry if you're in the company of the committed." Someone asked me the other day, "Well, did you ever get your problem solved in your church?" And I said, "Which problem? We always have one." Someone up came to me a few weeks ago in my community that went to another church and says, "Well, I've heard y'all had some controversy in your church." And I said, "Well, I haven't heard a word out of your church." I want to tell you, sometimes if a little difficulty goes in our church, do you know that we kind of get embarrassed? But I'll be honest with you, preacher, if you're preaching the gospel and if you've signed up for the company of the committed and you do what Paul said, there'll be some battles that you will have to fight. Paul says, "I've gone through all those battles over there at Iconium, over there at Lystra." He said, "I went over there and I preached at Thessalonica. And I preached and there were some people of the baser sort that came up and disturbed and stirred up people. And he had to leave that and he went to Berea, 35 miles away." Do you think, ladies and gentlemen, if you run from your problems that you're going to have to fight battling, quit battling? No, the people of Thessalonica followed him to Berea. Stirred up over there. They'll follow you. In other words, the battle is going to follow you if you've committed to be in the company of the committed. Paul says that he had lived his life as a faithful soldier. "I have fought a good fight," and he responded to the call of God. He volunteered to serve Christ. September the 11th, I was moved, as you were moved, by the many individuals that came and began to work 24 hours a day to find those people in that debris, to try to find someone, get them out of that debris. 24 hours a day, 7 days a week, they did not let up. I'm not belittling that. In fact, I'm commending them for that. I praise God that there were caliber of people in our nation that will go to New York City and work week after week, day in and day out, and sacrifice their time and everything that they had to help in that needy situation. But I want to be honest with you. Paul is writing Timothy, and he says, Timothy, there's going to come a very bad day in the world, a perilous time, he says in chapter 3. He says it's going to be a time that's going to necessitate our giving our very all to endure the hardness and to be there with the company of the committed and go with the same fervency in the cause of Christ as those men and women went in September the 11th. Oh, you see, a faithful soldier. He volunteered for the cause of Christ, and he'd separated himself from the world, sacrificing all that he was and had to be as a soldier, totally committed to the mission of Christ. I have fought a fight that was worthy and honorable and noble and commendable. I want to tell you, when you take this Bible and you stand for this word, no matter what they say, in the battles that you have to fight, it is a worthy battle and an honorable battle and a noble battle and a commendable battle for you to fight. Then I cheer for the underdog. Because, ladies and gentlemen, I've been the underdog all of my life. I get beat and battered and bruised, and I like to see the beat and the bat and the battered and the bruised come back and win the victory. And ladies and gentlemen, as Christians, we get beaten and battered and bruised, but I want you to know we're going to come back. And here's the fight that he had to fight. 2 Timothy 2:5, and if a man also strive for masteries, yet he is not crowned except he strive lawfully. There is a correct way to fight in the battle. And so there was the fight. Secondly, I want you to notice not only the fight, the characteristics of the company of the committed, but there was the faith. He says, I have fought a good fight. I have kept the faith. Now, when I began to think about keeping the faith, I'll go back to that verse in Jude 3 that says, we're to earnestly contend for the faith once delivered unto the saints. The Lord had entrusted the faith to Paul, and he had kept the faith. I want you to know that it means more than that. He was just faithful. He stayed by the stuff. It meant that God had entrusted to him the truth, and he was truth, and he was going to preach the truth, and when people began to pervert the truth, he was going to put a stop to it. You read the book of 2 Timothy, and you'll discover that some came in, and they began to teach things that were not correct. And Paul kept the faith. Today, ladies and gentlemen, we see people that are straying away from the Word of God. If America has ever needed the sword of the Lord cried, it is today to keep the faith that God has given to us as a trust to proclaim the truth to the Word of God. I believe it was Brother Norris that the other day when he preached, had some men to stand up here and he passed the baton from one to the other. And I want to tell you, it is looking as though that we are one of the last groups upon this earth to pass the fundamental baton to another generation. We've got to keep the faith. My heart was burdened last night when Dr. Ouellette said how many men had strayed that was at the Sword Conference in 1977. And I don't mean to stir up a horn. I don't mean to be unkind. I don't mean to be a rabble-rouser. But what disturbs me is people who were the Sword crowd 10 years ago, we meet here and they don't show up. And I want to tell you, it's not because that our editor has changed, and it's not because he's dipped the banner, and it's not because that he's compromised with the world. It is because he has stayed true to the Word of God, and they have changed. They have not kept the faith. I sure am glad, ladies and gentlemen, that we have a blood-bought book that we can still preach. And I want to tell you, you can get up and holler about the King James Version, but the day has come when we better know why we preach the King James Version. Because your friends and my friends are now saying, well, it really doesn't matter. I mean, good people are being deceived.
3: And those that stray from this blood-bought book are either ignorant of the truth or they are accommodating the crowds.
2: I'm going to stay with the King James Version.
3: You see, we are to keep the faith. Thirdly, he talked about the fact, then he talked about the faith, and he says, I finished my course. He mentions the company of the committee, of the committed look toward their finish. Paul says he had run and finished the course of his life, and he had completed the race of life, just like the athlete runs and finishes the course of his race. What a powerful statement. I finished my course. It goes back and in a brief sentence, he gives a lifetime testimony. He is saying that I discipline and control my life to the uttermost. I stayed the course. I did not waver. I have finished the course of that God has appointed to me. I have finished the work. Just like Jesus upon the cross of Calvary, as he died, he says, it is finished. He finished the purpose that God the Father had in sending him to the earth. Oh, today how our heart ought to be moved that we can live a life that when we die, it can be said of us, they finished their course.
2: Several years ago I was talking to Lee Robertson, and he'll be 93 years of age in November. He's coming to my church in October, and he wrote me a letter. He says, I'll be there if I'm still alive. That was better than the last letter. He says, I'll be there if you're still alive. The Dr. Robertson said this in my hearing one time. He says, I regret one thing about my life. He says, I regret I have only one life to give to the Lord. A man totally committed. I wish I could have given him more. There's the call to the company of the committed. There's the characteristics that you will possess in your life, fighting and keeping the faith and finishing correctly. But then thirdly, look at the challenge of the committed. Verse 2, he says, preach the word, be instant in season, out of season. Reprove, rebuke, exhort with all longsuffering and doctrine. Preach the word. Now the world has been bombarded with the message after message, offering hope after hope that people are looking for, hope that has no hope. A message that is no message. The charismatic crowd is giving the world a message of false hopes based upon what they have gotten in some vision of an extra-biblical revelation. Now listen, deacons and laymen, your preacher's preaching about the King James Version. You stand by him. Because there's only one authority. You've got to have an authority for that you preach and believe. Either you've got to have an authority of human reasoning. And Paul writes that in the letter of Corinth when he talked about the foolishness of the world, the wisdom of the world. It is what man thinks about issues. And I want to tell you, our thinking can change by the daytime. And so the authority of our faith is not human reasoning. There are some folks in this world that use the church as the last authority for their faith. What the church says, the Catholic Church. That you get in the Catholic Church. The Catholic Church has the last word, and this is the authority. There are some who say that, yes, the Bible is good, but there's more than the Bible. And we get these revelations, and the charismatic movement, which has only started in the last 50 years, is based upon not an interpretation of the Scripture, but an interpretation of a vision or a dream or a word of knowledge that they have gotten from the Lord beyond this word. The Pentecostal movement started about 100 years ago. Did you know that? Church of God's. And it started as a reaction to the deadness of the Catholic Church, of the Methodist Church. And I want to tell you, the Pentecostal movement, listen closely, there's a difference between Pentecostalism and charismatic churches. Pentecostalism is a misinterpretation of this Bible. We're Baptists. Amen? And we don't believe what they believe, but they did get their interpretation, their belief from this same book. They misinterpreted the Bible. But 50 years ago, there was a movement that came in our world. It was not Pentecostalism. It is known as Neo-Pentecostalism, the charismatic movement,
3: which was from many denominations at the time, and it was not a misinterpretation of Scripture. It was a word of authority that we have gotten beyond the Scripture, the extra-biblical revelation. And we are faced with a world today that has been bombarded with people who have said, I have an authority. And I want to tell you, you better make sure that you have something to stand on. And here it is, the challenge. And he says, preach the word. And there are three reasons that he gives preachers for us to make sure that we preach with fervency. First of all, he says, verse 1, the Lord is our judge, and he's going to judge us. Now listen close. Are you glad you came? Say amen.
4: Amen.
3: We are going to be judged. Fundamental, independent, Baptist individuals will stand before God and will give an account of our service to Him. To Him alone. Now to be honest with you, I feel accountable to more people than just the Lord. I feel accountable to Shelton Smith inviting me to preach. Thinking that as I stood to preach, that I would preach messages that would go along with the platform of the sword of the Lord. And I do want to please Him. I want to please all of those that has ever looked to me and said, hey, we're praying for your ministry and we believe in you. A Dr. Hudson and a Lee Robertson. And I'm accountable to the fact that I wanted to please my mom and dad and my wife and my three sons, and my daughter, and my in-laws, and my 11 grandchildren, and my church folks, and deacons, and young people, and friends. Yes, I want to be accountable. I want to be accountable to the young lady sitting here on the pew this morning that the other day came to me and asked me to have my picture taken with her little baby. Now, I'll be honest with you, I didn't take that lightly. And I got to thinking about, I know what will happen to that picture. They'll take it home. They'll put it in a box and forget about it. That's what we do with pictures. And 14 years from now, they'll get that picture out and they'll show their little baby boy, hey, we were at the Sword Conference and we had your picture taken with this preacher. Now, this is not egotism. It is my philosophy of life. I don't want that young mother 14 years from now to have to say to that baby of hers that he was an independent, fundamental, conservative preacher, but yet he strayed from the Word of God. I don't want he said of me, have you heard about Max Barton and what he did, that he changed? Preach the Word. We'll have to stand accountable to God. Secondly, the Lord Jesus Christ will appear in glory, the second coming, and we certainly don't want to be embarrassed and ashamed. Thirdly, the Lord shall establish His kingdom, and in His kingdom we shall serve Him. We'll be a citizen of the Lord's kingdom, and so preach the Word. For that's the Lord's call on our life. Preaching the Word is to be a consuming passion of the minister's life. Preach the Word. Study to show thyself approved unto God, a workman that needeth not to be ashamed, rightly dividing the Word of truth. Plan your preaching and prepare your preaching, and then ask God, oh God, empower my preaching, because He says, preach the Word, for the time is going to come when they will not endure sound doctrine. You know the best defense for those that want to stray from sound doctrine is to preach sound doctrine. Preach the Word. Reprove, rebuke, exhort with all unsuffering and doctrine. Now listen, there's preachers here this morning that, like the Apostle Paul, he suffered hardships. He says in this verse 15 of chapter 1, this thou knowest, that all they which are in Asia be turned away from me. Everybody has forsaken me except Onesiphorus, and he's not ashamed of my chain. He often refreshed me, but all of these have turned away. But here the Apostle Paul, he had had a situation. And some of you, when a staff member betrayed you, there's nothing in all the world that is more hurtful, I don't think, to any minister than a staff member to betray you. Someone says, well, you're working with somebody, you discover their character. And someone several years ago said in my presence and says, no, not working with them do you discover their character. It's after you quit working with them that you find their character. And you've been hurt. and people said something about your ministry that was not so, and the only defense that you had was just to keep going and put it in God's hand. And the Apostle Paul says, I faced all of that. Here's the challenge. What do we got to do? We're not here to be accepted by everybody, but we are here to preach. The last thing that I want you to notice is this. While there's a call, while there's characteristics, while there's a challenge to preach, there's a crown for those that are in the company of the committee. He says here, I have fought a good fight, I've kept the faith, I finished my course. Henceforth there is laid up for me a crown of righteousness, which the Lord, the righteous judge, shall give me all that day, at that day, and not to me only, but to all them that love His appearing. I want to tell you, there is a day when the problems will cease. There is a day when the battle will be over. There is a day when there are no more hurts and no more trials. There is a day when there's going to be no more misunderstanding. And there is a day when we're rewarded. I want to tell you, ladies and gentlemen, we ought not just serve God for rewards, but listen, He rewards those that stays by the stuff. The truth. How will it be with your life? The company of the committed. God says, I want everything that you have. Not something, but all. Oh, listen. The trials that we go through, they are more precious. They are more precious than gold tried in the fire. The company of the committed, would you enlist? The book of Revelation talks about that church of Laodicea. It's that last church during the day of apostasy. And he says to those Christians, I look and I know that you are miserable and that you're poor and that you're blind. And the counsel was, come of me, buy of me. I'm not going to give it to you, but you buy of me gold, tried in the fire, and white raiment, and I clothe your nakedness. And I say that you might see. And for the company of the committed, we need to go to God, and we need to buy some gold. That's a picture of character. Gold tried in the fire, that we commit, we suffer, we pay the price. Get some gold. Get some white raiment. Gold is a picture of Christian values. It's character. It's being what we ought to be, standing before God. Get some white raiment. Raiment that might clothe your nakedness. Raiment of righteousness. That's Christian virtues that we're to do. Then he says, get you some eye salve that you might see. Eye salve is a Christian vision that only God can give us. No, as we serve God in the company of the committed, we come to God and we buy some gold and we say, God, I suffer. We need some white raiment to cover our nakedness and do righteous deeds. And we get some eye salve that God might cause us to see. Open my eyes that I might see glimpses of truth thou hast for me. Christian vision. And I want to tell you, you stay faithful to the company of the committed, and someday God is going to say, well done, thou good and faithful servant. You've been faithful over a few things. Enter into the joy of the Lord. As we think about the company of the committed, we need to wake up and rise up, stand up, speak up, stir up, show up, because someday we're taken up. We serve the Lord Jesus. Father, I preach the message that you put up on my heart.

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My friend, if you are not 100% sure that heaven will be your home when you die, or if you'd like to have some helpful literature on this subject, please call us at area code 252-223-4600. 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
1: Today our topic, life without love. It's a modern-day tragedy that many children in our world are born into homes where they'll not experience the warmth and love of a normal home. Perhaps there's some physical handicap that makes the child hard to care for. Perhaps there's a broken home situation that has disrupted the normal family relationship. Perhaps there's some other problem. But whatever the cause, there are many children today, and many adults in time past, who have been in homes where little or no love at all was extended to them. What perhaps is even more of a tragedy is that some of these homes are professing Christian homes. The parents have received the love of God in that they've trusted Jesus Christ as their own Savior. And yet, they fail to show this same love to their own family. Their children grow up in a climate of criticism and bitterness and suspicion. Can you imagine what such a life would be like? How do you think that you would have been affected if this had been your case? Or bringing it down to your own home situation right now, how do you think your children would respond if all evidence of your love suddenly disappeared from your home? Would it affect them seriously? If studies of other homes are any indication, your children would suffer seriously. Because love is so important to normal growth and development, you do not dare deprive your children of it. Youngsters who lack this basic emotion in their homes develop unwholesome attitudes and practices as they develop. It's not possible to mature normally without the regular sharing of love with others. Invariably, distortions of their character and perversions of their attitudes show up in children who have lived their lives without love. One difficulty that frequently develops in this person lies in the area of making wise choices. Often a child who has not known consistent love from his parents will find it difficult to make wise choices and decisions. Many times, they'll make their choices on the basis of what brings recognition to them rather than by what is right or prudent. A few years back, for instance, we had the hippie movement sweeping across the young people of America. Today, we have the punk movement that has attracted many teenagers. Tomorrow, it'll be some other bizarre movement or activity that young people will identify with. In every case, the decisions that lead these young people away from their families and to these movements are foolish decisions. Decisions that reflect, in many cases, the lack of normal love that they've received during the time that they've been growing up. Another example comes from parents who refuse to discipline their children. Subconsciously, they make this choice so as to win the affection of their children. It's a foolish decision, but in many cases it reflects the lack of love that they've known in their childhood. This is a sad practice because this kind of recognition or affection is not real love. Real love is giving, not bizarre or self-serving. Christians need to recognize that the Lord loveth him that followeth after righteousness. You do not please God when you make a decision that honors you. The Bible makes it clear that God loves those who honor him in their decisions. Only those who rear their families by the principles given by the Word of God can expect the Lord's blessings upon their efforts. The best thing that you can do for your children is to love them. Love them with a consistent, warm, and self-sacrificing love. This is the attitude that will turn them away from personality distortions and foolish choices. It'll turn them from these undesirable things and turn them to the ways of life that bring personal satisfaction and accomplishment.
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1: This is the More Sure Word Broadcast, a biblical preaching outreach with Pastor Brent Logan from the Sweet Springs Baptist Church in Ardmore, Alabama. We are so glad you've joined us today. And now, let's listen in from the pulpit of Pastor Logan.
2: Hebrews chapter 9, look at it, the Bible says in verse number 23. It was therefore necessary that the patterns of things in the heavens should be purified with these, but the heavenly things themselves with better sacrifices than these. For Christ has not entered into the holy places made with hands, which are the figures of the true, but into heaven itself, now to appear in the presence of God for us. Nor yet that he should offer himself often as the high priest entereth into the holy place every year with blood of others. For then must he often have suffered since the foundation of the world. But now once in the end of the world hath he appeared to put away sin by the sacrifice of himself. Verse 28, so Christ was once offered to bear the sins of many, and unto him that look for him shall he appear the second time without sin unto salvation. He says there's a better sacrifice. Oh, you look at that Old Testament, and they're killing all these animals, and they're bringing the blood of goats and of calves and of bulls, and they're doing it over and over and over again. Every time they sin, they've got to do it again. The priest has got to do it for himself. They've got to do it for the nation. They've got to do it for all their iniquities, and has to continue on and on and all the death. But the Bible says one day God looked from heaven and he says, I'm tired of that. I want a better sacrifice. And the Lamb of God that took away the sin of the world stepped out and he offered himself and he offered his own blood, and it was a better sacrifice. You know why it was a better sacrifice? It was once and it was for all and it was forever, and he'll never have to do it again. It was the complete self-sufficient sacrifice, and God says, I'm satisfied. I don't need any other sacrifice. That's a better sacrifice. Oh, the world sacrifices to their causes. They sacrifice for world peace. They sacrifice for humanitarianism. They sacrifice to get rid of human disease and hunger and pain. But there is no sacrifice like the sacrifice Jesus made. You know why? Because he gave himself. He didn't give his money. And he didn't give his time. And he didn't give someone else's blood. He sacrificed himself for you, and that's a better sacrifice. And nobody ever will love you like that. You know, the Bible talks about an excellent sacrifice in this book. In Hebrews chapter 11, it said that Abel offered a more excellent sacrifice than Cain. He had a much better sacrifice than Cain did. But the Bible in the book of Hebrews doesn't leave it there. He said after that, in the next chapter, in Hebrews chapter 12, to Jesus, the mediator of the new covenant, and of the blood of sprinkling that speaketh better things than that of Abel. Abel may have had an excellent sacrifice, but Jesus had a better one. I wonder this morning, have you received that sacrifice for the sin? We don't believe in that awful mass where they think they offer Jesus' body over and over every time they do that mass. That's a perversion. That's a wicked doctrine. Jesus offered himself one time, and that was sufficient for you if you'll receive it. Look at chapter 10. Hebrews chapter 10, the Bible says in verse 34, for ye had compassion of me and my bonds, and took joyfully the spoiling of your goods, knowing in yourselves that ye have in heaven a better and an enduring substance. A better substance. He didn't say heaven. He said in heaven. Look at it. Ye have in heaven a better and an enduring substance. The Bible says, I've got things for you that moth and rust can't corrupt and thieves can't break through and steal them. I have something in heaven for you that is so much better because it endures. It's an inheritance, incorruptible and undefiled, and that fadeth not away, reserved in heaven for you. I've got something in heaven for you that lasts. Oh, as I live my life, I watch things and things just don't last. I hate to do it, but I've had to throw away clothes. I kept clothes that I used to wear 4 years ago. Does anybody else have that problem but me? I know I'm weird. Don't raise your hand. We don't need another. But it doesn't matter how good quality is. It doesn't matter how much you paid for it. It doesn't last. Relationships don't last. Happiness doesn't last. The pleasures of sin don't last. They're just for a season. Whatever makes you happy in this life, it's not going to last. And God says, hey, I have something better. I have something better than what you're looking for. It's up here, and it is an enduring substance. It never passes away. Oh, that we could live for the better things instead of the cheap things. Do you have anything in heaven? If you do, it'll never pass away. It's an enduring substance. Nothing down here lasts. We don't. The best things we have, nothing lasts. Our cars, our jobs, our health, nothing lasts. Our houses. And God says, I got something better. Why does humanity chase the things that aren't better and that'll never last? When the Lord promises something, such a better substance. Look at chapter 11. I only got two more. Y'all all right? This is better than whatever you go home and watch TV. Amen. If we got the right heart, this is better than lunch. You know why? Because that'll pass into the draft. If this will get down to a heart, oh, it could make a difference. Hebrews chapter 11, the Bible, let's just start reading verse 13. He says, these all died in faith, not having received the promises, but having seen them afar off and were persuaded of them and embraced them and confessed that they were strangers and pilgrims on the earth. For they that say such things declare plainly that they seek a country. And truly, if they had been mindful of that country from which they came out, they might have had opportunity to have returned. But now, they desire a better country. That is, what does it say? And heavenly. I tell you what, I've been around so many countries, and a lot of them I really like. I like my own country. And if you don't like your own country, go to Ethiopia and live. Then you'll say, oh, I wish I could go live back here. There's no wonder that people want to get into the country. They don't want to get out. You say, well, I know a few people. Oh, yeah, spare me. This country is, we have the most wealth. We have law and order. We have democracy. We have freedom. You can go to church or not go to church. You don't have a communist society like China or North Korea where you're fearing your life by trying to live by your conscience or do whatever you want to do for your family. Thank God for our country. I'm going to tell you right now that God has a better country that makes this look like a trash dump. And I've been to, Germany is a beautiful country. I mean, they're cleaner than we are. I enjoy being in Germany. I like the food. I like the beautiful mountains down there in southern Germany. Switzerland, oh, how pretty. I've been to so many different countries that were beautiful. And God looks down, he says, okay, spend your retirement wherever you want to and go on your vacations wherever you want to. I got something better. I have a better country than what you live in. But you won't find it down here. It's heavenly country. Oh, I'm going to a land. I have heard of a land. on a faraway strand. 'Tis the beautiful home of my soul, and it's built by Jesus on high. And I'll never, never die. It's a land where I'll never grow old. A better country. Amen. Jesus said, I go to prepare a place for you. Why wouldn't I get up in the morning thinking about that? Bob Jones Sr. said, I sing about the sweet by and by, but I live in the nasty now and now. Do you know how nasty now and now is? Why don't you think about a better country? When my dad went to heaven, I was sad, but then I was so glad. Yeah. You know why? He's in a better country than what I live in. And I'm headed there. And I'm happy about it. Amen. Do you have a better? I hope you have a better country than the one you live in. If you don't have a better country than the one you live in, I feel sorry for you. I feel sorry that this is the best it's going to be for you. I feel so sorry for you. Why don't you find a better country? Why don't you get your citizenship somewhere else? I'm finished. Hebrews 11, I gave you the last better of the text, and that'll make seven. Hebrews chapter 11, verse number 35, women received their dead raised to life again. And others were tortured, not accepting deliverance, that they might obtain a better resurrection. You know, all resurrections are not the same. Jesus said that one day, all the dead that are in the grave, they're going to hear the voice of the Son of God. Everybody, there's a resurrection for everybody. God's going to raise the dead. Jesus Christ is going to raise every person. Whether they believe in that or not, He's going to raise the dead. There's coming a resurrection. But you know what? Everybody's is not the same. Jesus says there's a resurrection to life, and there's a resurrection of damnation. Some people are raised with a new body just to be forever damned and condemned in a place called hell. And I don't like that, and I'm not joyous about that, but that's the fact of the matter. I wonder, how's your resurrection going to be? You going to have a better resurrection? Are you going to have a damned resurrection, or are you going to have a living resurrection? Are you going to have a resurrection to shame and contempt, or are you going to have a resurrection of reward? All types of resurrections. In this text, verse 35, and I'm finished, women received their dead raised to life again. That's a resurrection. That means in the Bible, God did raise people from the dead and delivered them from death on the earth. We not only see that with Lazarus and people Jesus touched and raised and the apostles raised. You see that in the Old Testament. You see that with Elijah. You see that with Elisha. People were raised from the dead in the Old Testament. Why? Because death is no big deal to God. He can defeat any time He wants to. He can overcome the chains of death. But in this text, these people that were raised to life, they experienced a resurrection. It wasn't a better resurrection. You know why? Because they all had to die again. I'm sure at Lazarus' grave they rejoiced and jumped and shouted and praised God. And the Lord says, well, this isn't the best. Because poor old Lazarus, I don't know if it'll be 5 years or 10 years or 15 years or 20 years. He's going to have to do this all over again. But you know what? There's coming a day for the people of God. When Jesus Christ comes again and raises us up from the dead, we who have trusted in Him, we will be raised to life, never to die again. I say that's a better resurrection. That's a better resurrection than having a disease or some kind of thing hit me and die and then God raise my body back to life. No, no. I want a resurrection where I'll die no more.
1: 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We pray God's richest blessings upon you and ask you to always remember that the Bible is a more sure word than any you could ever hear in this world.

For God so loved the world that he gave his only begotten Son, that whosoever believeth in him should not perish, but have everlasting life. John 3:16. That's a verse in the Bible about salvation. The greatest thing in all the world is salvation, to be saved, and to know that you're going to heaven when you leave this world. To know that if the trumpet sounds and Jesus comes, you'll rise to be with him. There's nothing greater than to know that. And the Bible says in 1 John 5:13 that we can know that. These things have I written unto you that believe on the name of the Son of God, that ye may know that ye have everlasting life. Now, the Bible says in Romans chapter 3, in verse number 23, for all have sinned and come short of the glory of God. In order to be saved, you must know that you're a sinner. And surely we know that. We've broken God's commandments. We've taken things we shouldn't have taken. We've said things we shouldn't have said. We've dishonored our parents at times. We've had other things in our lives more important to us than God, and that became a god. We've broken God's commandments. We've sinned, and we need a Savior. All have sinned and come short of the glory of God. The Bible doesn't stop there. It says, for the wages of sin is death, but the gift of God is eternal life through Jesus Christ our Lord. The wages of sin is death. Sin has a payday, and sin must be paid for. If you pay for your sins, my friend, you'll have to go into a place called the lake of fire and spend eternity there. It's an awful thought. Nobody likes the thought of hell, but it's a reality. God told us about it. Jesus told about a rich man who went to that awful place and cried out for just a drop of water on his tongue, but it was too late. Then he said, send Lazarus back to warn my five brothers. Abraham said, if they hear not Moses and the prophets, they would not believe if one rose from the dead. Believe the word of God, my friend. The Bible says sin must be paid for, and it must be paid for by death. That includes eternal death in the lake of fire, the second death. But the good news is, you don't have to go there. Jesus Christ came, and he died on the cross, and he paid for our sins with his blood. Romans 5:8 says, but God commendeth his love toward us, in that while we were yet sinners, Christ died for us. Salvation is to realize that Jesus Christ died for you. He died in your place. He died as your substitute. He paid for your sins with his precious blood. And the Bible says if you'll believe in him and trust in him, he will become your Savior. Romans 10 and verse number 9 has a wonderful promise. In the book of Romans chapter 10 and verse 9, the Bible says that if thou shalt confess with thy mouth the Lord Jesus, and shalt believe in thine heart that God hath raised him from the dead, thou shalt be saved. There's that wonderful word, saved. Saved from hell. Saved from the penalty of sin. And you can be saved from a ruined, wasted life. For with the heart man believeth unto righteousness, and with the mouth confession is made unto salvation. Salvation takes place in your heart. I was saved in a church building, but it took place in my heart. People have been saved in many different locations. It's a matter of the heart. When you, in your heart, believe with all of your heart that Jesus Christ died on that cross for you, and that his blood is sufficient to wash away your sins, and you put your trust in Jesus, then he will save your soul, and you can be assured of a home in heaven. If you'd like to do that, just simply pray a simple prayer. Ask the Lord Jesus to forgive you. Tell him what a sinner that you are. Tell him that you don't want to go to hell, and you believe he died on the cross to keep you from that, and put your trust in Jesus. The Bible says, whosoever shall call upon the name of the Lord shall be saved.

Come here, little man. Let Daddy hold you. How can such a little, tiny body change our lives so much? One thing is for sure, the Lord has used you to give me a wake-up call. Yeah, okay, you're right. You've given me a whole bunch of early wake-up calls. You know, son, I always wanted to be a success in my job. Now I've just got to be successful in a job that

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0: Today is Scott Lehman's birthday. Zaina, Otis, Keith, and Scott's wife Tiffany are sharing this day of broadcasting with you in Scott's honor. Thank you, Lehman household, for helping us stay on the air today. Scott, have a tremendously happy birthday and a new year of life that is well and truly blessed.
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0: friends, and thank you for joining us today. I want us to go right on in this study that we've been entering into from Matthew chapter 21. The Father said, "Son, go work today in my vineyard." The who of missions, he's the son in that parable. The what of missions, it is go work. The when of missions, it's today. Now last week, the question was, why should we be involved in this great task today? I suggested, first of all, because it's a command of our Lord. Secondly, because of the consequences of neglect. And there are several serious consequences. People are going to die in their sin. They're going to be lost. They will be eternally separated from God. In other words, the heathen are really lost. But another consequence of sin that we come to today is opportunities are going to vanish. In other words, if we don't take advantage of our opportunities today, they might be gone tomorrow. I remember when World War II came to an end, the great Douglas MacArthur sent out a plea after Japan had fallen. And the plea was for Americans to seize a great opportunity. That is for the church to respond, for missionaries to come to Japan. MacArthur realized that the whitened harvest there in Japan might not last very long. So his plea was for 10,000 missionaries and for 10 million Bibles. Well, the church feebly responded with a few hundred. And the vacuum had to be filled. Some Japanese drifted back into Shintoism. Many others became prey to the isms of various cults and what have you. You know, the church was caught off guard. A nation was lost to God. You see, there were consequences of our neglect. Opportunities vanished. Now, there are still opportunities in Japan, and thank God there are thousands upon thousands who have come to Christ. But today, I understand it's like just 0.2% profess to be born-again believers in Japan. That's not very many. There's another danger. And that is, if we fail to do what God has told us to do today, we could be put on a shelf. You know, Paul was afraid that he might end up on a shelf someplace. He said in 1 Corinthians chapter 9, verse 26, "I therefore so run, not as uncertainly, so fight I, not as one that beateth the air, but I keep under my body and bring it into subjection, lest that by any means, when I have preached to others, I myself should be a castaway." Now, Paul is not suggesting that he could lose his salvation, because that's not possible. Now, this word castaway is a dokimos in the Greek. It means to be disapproved. In other words, Paul is saying, even after I've preached to others, I could come to a place where I am disapproved. I could be put on the shelf. You know, it's a terrible thing for a preacher to be set aside. It's a terrible thing for a Christian to fail to do what God has told him to do. And so God just sets him aside and he gets somebody else to do that work. You say, "Well, Brother Bob, I'm not a foreign missionary. You're not talking to me." You know, this is for every Christian. I might be talking to somebody right now who's really going through some time of debate in your own mind, and you're wondering, "Well, should I assume this responsibility? The church has asked me to teach a Sunday school class. Should I really get involved in that? Or I have a voice and I can sing in the choir. Should I really be involved in that?" Maybe some young man is saying, well, I feel the tug of the Holy Spirit to go into a full-time ministry. Should I really become a pastor or an evangelist or a missionary? Did you know if God wants you to do something, dear friend, you ought to do it. Whether it's witness to the neighbor next door, whether it's to go halfway around the world as a foreign missionary. You know, if we do not pick up this challenge and do what God has told us to do, though we don't lose our salvation, we could become a castaway, we could be set on a shelf, we could be put aside, and God could get somebody else to do what He wanted us to do. I hope every person listening to my voice who knows the Lord Jesus as personal Savior will be sensitive to what God wants you to do with your life. I'm not saying that every person is to become a foreign missionary, that every Christian is to be a pastor or an evangelist. No, of course not. But every one of us has been called to be a representative from the high court of heaven. And my Christian friend, whoever you are, we need to get on with this great task of reaching people with the gospel of our Lord Jesus Christ. Well, we've been talking about several things here as it relates to the parable in Matthew chapter 21. Son, go work today in my vineyard. Now, why should we work today in God's vineyard? First of all, because of the command of our Lord. Secondly, because of the consequences of neglect. And there are a lot of other consequences we won't have time to even get into. But I want to go to something else here. We ought to be involved in this great task because of the coming of Christ. You say, Brother Bob, I need to get involved in this great task of living for Christ and serving Christ because it's a command, because of the consequences if I don't, and because of the coming of the Lord? Yes. Now, God might be coming for some of you very, very soon through something we call death. Now, if you know Christ as Savior, to be absent from the body is to be present with the Lord, and that's a wonderful promotion. But wouldn't it be awful to go to heaven and have to look back and to say, I didn't do what God wanted me to do. I didn't go where He wanted me to go. I didn't say what He wanted me to say. I didn't have the impact for God that He wanted me to have. You know, it's an awful thing for a Christian to die and go to heaven and look back and say, I failed my Lord. Now, it's wonderful to go to heaven. But my dear friends, after we get there, the day is coming when there's going to be at the Bema, that is the judgment seat of Christ, a time when God is going to evaluate the works of His children. Now, this doesn't mean that some will then stay in heaven and some will go to hell, as some preachers have suggested. Oh, no. The judgment seat of Christ is just for believers. It's not a judgment to determine who's going to go to heaven or hell. That's already decided. The judgment seat of Christ is to determine degrees of reward. For we, that is, we as Christians, must all appear before the judgment seat of Christ, that we may receive the things done in our bodies according to that we have done, whether it be good or bad. That's what the Word of God teaches. What a tragedy for some people to die and to go to heaven, and they didn't really do what God wanted them to do here on earth. So the coming of Christ, for some saints, in death, is one of those motivations to get us to do what God wants us to do with the time we have remaining. But when I think of the coming of Christ, I'm not thinking of His coming for the saint at death. I'm thinking of His coming in the clouds, when He is going to receive unto Himself His bride. And you know, that could happen today. Somebody said to me the other day, "Bob, I've been hearing you preach about the coming of Jesus all your life." Well, that's true. This person remembered when I graduated from college back in 1951. I was preaching in what they called the Preacher Boys Contest at Bob Jones University, and I was one of those young men, and the message I preached was the coming of Christ. I preached it from my heart. I preached it as well as I could preach it. I didn't win the contest, but I did as well as I could, and I tried to tell people Jesus could come at any moment. And somebody was sitting there in the auditorium among all those thousands of students and teachers and everybody else, and they remembered that I was talking about the coming of Christ, and I was saying he might come today. Well, my friends, that was 1951. Well, that's a long time ago. And that person came up to me and he said, "I heard you preach that message in 1951 and you made us think Jesus might come right then. And now here, all these years have passed and he still hasn't come." And I said, "Well, if I could go back there and preach the same message at the same time, I'd say exactly the same thing. Because God wants us to be looking for the glorious appearing of the great God and our Savior, Jesus Christ. And by the way, dear friends, some things are happening today that were not happening back in 1951. Why, the Middle East is about to explode. Israel is in the spotlight as never before. The day is coming when Russia is going to come down out of the north with other nations in an attempt to destroy Israel, and the United States will not come to defend our little friend Israel." You say, "Well, Brother Bob, that's preposterous. Of course, we will always defend Israel." No, we won't. You can read Ezekiel 38 and discover when Russia comes against Israel, the United States will voice a protest, but we will not be a part of the defense of Israel. Why? Because when that invasion takes place, the church is already gone. And at the rapture of the church, Israel's closest friend will be in heaven. Friends, I think we're coming to the end of this age, and I think we're coming to it very, very quickly. It's one of our motivations to get to the vineyard to preach the gospel. I want to go on with this subject next week. Hope you'll join us. Until then, goodbye, and God bless you.
1: 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That address again, GFA, 1809 Wadehampton Boulevard, Suite 110, Greenville, South Carolina, 29609.
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Dear listener, allow me to share with you a verse of Scripture, probably the most well-known Scripture in all the Word of God, and that's John 3:16. The Bible says this, "For God so loved the world that He gave His only begotten Son, that whosoever believeth in Him should not perish, but have everlasting life." It's been said that if you could only pick one book out of all the books of the Bible to have and to learn the way of salvation, that John would be probably the most popular and the best choice. It's been said that if you could only take one chapter out of all the Word of God, out of all the chapters in the Bible, over 1,000 of them, that it would probably be John chapter 3 that would be chosen to perfectly explain unto us the way of salvation. If we could just take one verse out of the many thousands of verses in the Scripture to show us the way of eternal life through Jesus Christ our Lord, it would be John 3:16. "For God so loved the world that He gave His only begotten Son, that whosoever believeth in Him should not perish, but have everlasting life." When God loves, He loves a world. When He gives His Son. And this verse is so simple that even a child can understand it. It's wonderful to see it on billboards across the highways and on billboards at athletic events and on people's shirts. But it's one thing to have a reference. It's another thing to possess everlasting life. We must know that. The Bible says that God wants us to know the breadth, the length, the depth, and the height of the love of Christ, which passeth knowledge, that ye might be filled with all the fullness of God. And I believe that John 3:16 gives us that clearer than any other verse. The breadth of John 3:16 is that God so loved the world, He loves everyone in the world, regardless of race, creed, or color. And the length of His love is that He gave His only begotten Son. He gave Jesus Christ, His only begotten Son, to be the Savior for every man, woman, boy, or girl, every soul that lives in this world. He went to great lengths to give Jesus Christ to die on the cross and rise from the dead and to place His blood on the mercy seat for us. And then He proved the depth of His love, that whosoever believeth on Him shall not perish. It doesn't matter who you are, where you are, or what you are. If you believe on the Lord Jesus Christ, you can be saved. It extends to everyone, that invitation of the gospel. And the height of it is that we can have everlasting life, that we will live for eternity in a real place called heaven, away from the fires and the flames of hell and everlasting punishment and torments. We will live in the presence of God in heaven for all eternity. Dearly beloved, have you today, can you say that you have recognized that God loves the world and you're a part of it, that God loves you enough that He gave His Son to die for you for your sins, because all men are sinners? And can you say can you follow the rest of that verse? Have you believed on Him so that you don't have to perish, that you can have everlasting life? I hope and pray that today, that if you don't know Jesus Christ as your personal Savior, that you'll take this verse of Scripture and say, "I'm going to be a whosoever today." Won't you today ask Jesus Christ right where you are to come into your heart, to forgive you of your sins, to cleanse you from all your unrighteousness, to be your Savior, to take you to heaven when it's your time to die, sparing you from the flames and the torments of hell? Believe in the Lord Jesus Christ and thou shalt be saved. Please do so today. We plead with you.

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0: Today is Scott Lehman's birthday. Zaina, Otis, Keith, and Scott's wife Tiffany are sharing this day of broadcasting with you in Scott's honor. Thank you, Lehman household, for helping us stay on the air today. Scott, have a tremendously happy birthday and a new year of life that is well and truly blessed.
2: How do you do? The man in this story knew how to get what he wanted, but he didn't always want what he got. His desires took him down a dark and fearful passage, increasingly dangerous, which begs the question, what shall a man give in exchange for his soul? He'll learn the answer when his heart and mind and very life were unshackled.
3: How's the patient?
4: Still hot, doctor.
3: That's how it is with typhoid, Miss Dotson. You have to bring the fever down with cold water.
4: It was hard to see him shivering so. The chills running up and down his little body.
3: Let me check him again.
4: He's so quiet now. Maybe the fever is broken.
3: Mrs. Dotson, I'm afraid there's nothing more we can do. The life has gone out of your son.
4: No! Not my little Byron!
3: I'm sorry. You might as well call the undertaker.
2: Proclaiming the way, the truth, and the life, this is Unshackled. True life stories of real people dramatized and produced in Chicago by Pacific Garden Mission. Nowhere is the effect of homelessness seen more clearly than in the faces of men and women who daily trudge the streets looking for shelter. Passing others, they look down to avoid meeting anyone's gaze, ashamed of their worn and dirty attire. But those who come to Pacific Garden Mission learn to look up. Thanks to friends who care and send financial gifts, the mission offers free clothing and showers, nourishing meals, and a safe place to sleep, an address from which the homeless can rebuild their lives. But first, they meet the carpenter in charge of rebuilding, and he tears down the unsafe construction of the past, laying a new foundation. Pastors and counselors help each person understand the necessary steps along the way to new life. And that new life is what this program celebrates. Now for broadcast around the earth, here is episode number 3943 in the series Unshackled, the program that makes you face yourself and think.
4: Oh, how can my little boy be dead? Why? Why? Mother... What can we do?
5: Hush, Nell. I'm here, dear. I'm right here.
4: I don't want to let him go. I have to look at him again. Mother. Mother, he's still alive. Look. The color is back in his cheeks.
5: Oh, my.
4: Stay with him while I call the doctor back.
5: Oh, dear Lord. Yes. Go. I've got him.
4: Doctor, he's still alive. My son is still alive!
2: Only five at the time of this crisis. Many near-death experiences lay ahead for the man in our story. This is the testimony of how he survived and why. Part one of the true story of Byron Dotson from the classic files of Unshackled.
6: My father was an entrepreneur. Successful in real estate development in Lima, Ohio. He and Mom worked hard, so they slept in on Sunday and we never went to church. I was born very bow-legged and had to wear leg braces. But even so, I had many playmates every day of the week, except Sunday when other kids went to church. One day when I was six, I decided to follow them to learn about their special playmate. They said his name was Jesus. 2 hours later, I returned home to frantic parents.
4: Byron Dotson, where have you been? We've been looking all over for you. We thought you were kidnapped. Don't you know we plan to take a ride in our new car? Go on around to the back porch. Your father is waiting with a hickory stick.
7: Where is that boy?
6: Everything I learned about Jesus was blown away by my dad's wrath. There was no more Sunday school after that for a very long time. That year my leg braces came off and I could run and play like a normal boy. But that year the doctor discovered my father had tuberculosis and suggested we move to a drier climate. Dad made a trip to the Southwest and returned all excited.
7: New Mexico has a wonderful climate, Nettie. Dry air and plenty of land.
4: What about your business here?
7: Now, I can start over there. It's a wonderful place. Wait till you see the desert.
4: What about Byron? He starts school this year.
7: We'll find some sort of school for him. I'm going to establish a town. Not only that, I'll own half of it.
4: A town?
7: Not far from the border. This is the start of a great new life for all of us.
6: Beginning with a tent, our home was in the desert northwest of El Paso. My father's enterprising spirit soon had a town platted. Dad was elected the first sheriff of Luna County. He owned a general store, a movie theater, and half interest in the local bar. I would go there after school and wait for him to take me home, and while I waited, I would swallow whatever was left in glasses sitting on the bar. 4.5 years passed, and the border was wild then.
7: You and Byron have to leave, Nettie.
4: Leave?
7: Go back to Lima. It isn't safe here anymore.
4: Why? What happened?
7: Bandits shot up the town, burned down the movie house, shot up the general store, killed some folks. It isn't safe.
4: What about you?
7: I've got to stay here a few more months so that I'll have 5 years of residency to get the homestead. Then I'll come too. Start packing.
6: Back in Lima, I was put back a grade in school because the one out west was not accredited. Dad came home before the year ended. Since I already smoked, I chafed at being with younger children. Instead, I found youthful gangs who thrilled at my stories about the Wild West. We copied the bandits, practicing vandalism. Everything from stealing to arson, further eroding my character. We broke into railroad supply sheds and took flares and torpedoes. One day I decided to see what would happen if I struck a torpedo under my grandmother's back steps. I used a garden rake to whack it, and the deafening blast was followed by ringing in my ears. My second brush with death.
8: Your son is lucky to be alive, Mrs. Dotson.
4: Thank you, Doctor. Will he be all right?
8: The lead wrapping did a lot of damage as it corkscrewed. Just missed his right eye, grazed his cheekbone, and bored into his head just below his right ear.
7: Good grief!
8: It was embedded so deep we had to remove one large piece by cutting the tissue away.
7: Did you get it all?
8: We can see on the x-ray a smaller piece, too close to the brain to remove. If the lead had gone a few millimeters deeper, it would have been fatal.
6: That lead fragment is still lodged somewhere between the mastoid bone and my common sense. Dad wanted to get me away from the area, so we moved to a different part of the city, leaving behind my gang buddies. Then, I made new friends who went to Sunday school. I joined the Boy Scouts who met in church, and I even found the Bible interesting. The church held revival, so I went several times.
2: Jesus is calling you. Oh, sinner, come home. Don't think that your good deeds will outweigh the bad. The Bible says, "For whosoever shall keep the whole law and yet offend in one point, he is guilty of all." As it is written, "There is none righteous, no, not one." The Savior came to save you and to give you new life, friend. In John chapter 10, verse 10, Jesus said, "The thief cometh not but for to steal and to kill and to destroy. I am come that they might have life and that they might have it more abundantly." Friend, Jesus loves you so much, he laid down his life to save you. That's how much he wants a relationship with us.
6: 2 chills ran up and down my body. I wanted to respond, but just then a man who knew my reputation put his hand on my shoulder and said, "Byron, why don't you come to the altar and be saved?" Momentarily, I became deaf as all the sounds around me muted as thoughts filled my mind.
9: Saved?
10: From what? What do you need to be saved from? You belong to Sunday school and Boy Scouts. What more is needed? Look down at the altar. All a bunch of wimps. Old men and boys. Salvation is not for you.
6: I didn't realize that I spoke those words out loud until he said, "Byron, you don't mean what you just said, do you?" From then on, I lost interest in church and Sunday school, even scouting. I teamed up with older boys peddling bootleg whiskey that we drank. Soon, I was using narcotics as well. Evil poured out of my mouth until Dad, in frustration, used a bullwhip on me. Then, I decided to run away.
10: Hey, Byron, over here. What kept you?
9: I had to wait for my parents to fall asleep.
10: I thought you were going to bring a suitcase.
9: I shipped it to Chicago by express. We'll pick it up when we get there.
10: Good. You can't carry stuff when you're hopping a freight train.
9: I didn't know which train's going to Chicago.
10: This is the right one. Come on, hop in this empty car. You bring any money?
9: $5 I stole from Dad.
10: Whoa! Just in time.
9: Hey, it's going the wrong way.
10: That's probably just backing up.
9: No, it's going the wrong way. It's going east.
6: We jumped off at the first stop and walked to a nearby tavern where we bought a pint of whiskey. Then we hopped on the next westbound freight train loaded with metal culvert pipes. The only way to hide was to climb inside the pipes that banged and bumped on the rails. Nevertheless, we fell asleep. And when I woke up, I called my buddy to jump off the train, and we landed some distance apart. We limped toward each other.
9: I thought that ride would never end.
10: Yeah, but I fell asleep.
9: I did too. But my bones ache. Look at the bruises on my arms and knees. Where are we?
10: Outskirts of Hammond, Indiana, the sign said when I jumped off.
9: Close to Chicago?
10: Close enough. We can get a streetcar.
9: I'm starved.
10: Me too. We can take some corn from that field and roast it on a fire.
9: Sure could use some of Mom's cooking about this time.
10: You're on your own now.
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6: We stayed out of sight of the railroad workers as we walked to the suburbs and took an electric car to Chicago. By then it was night. We fell asleep on the streetcar and rode to the end of the line, but the conductor took pity on us and led us right back to the loop where we wandered the streets until we found the freight office. They told us my suitcase was at a different office 10 blocks away. When we got there, they told us the suitcase was back at the other freight office.
10: This is just a wild goose chase. I'm beat.
9: Me too.
10: I'm starving. You got any money left?
9: Nah. Between the whiskey and the streetcar fare, I'm broke.
10: Well, there's the freight office. Again, better have your suitcase.
9: Yeah, sending us off like that. Don't they know nothing? We're back. You better have my suitcase. Here's the claim check.
11: That your suitcase, kid?
9: Yeah.
11: Open it.
9: What for?
11: Because I'm a cop. Open it up.
9: I didn't steal that suitcase. I sent it here from Lima, Ohio.
11: I know it's yours. That's why I want to see what's inside.
9: Why?
11: Never mind. Just open it. What's under the clothes?
9: Nothing.
11: Let's find out. You call a pistol nothing.
9: How'd that get in there?
11: Nice try.
9: I don't even own a gun.
11: Then how did it get in there?
9: I don't know.
11: You better start telling the truth, bud. A man's been killed, and I think this is the gun.
9: It can't be true.
11: Looks like an empty cartridge to me.
9: That isn't my gun. I don't know how it got in there.
11: You're coming with us.
6: They loaded me into a car and we drove through some of the roughest areas I've ever seen. Once we passed a huge neon sign that said, "Jesus Saves." No one spoke a word, and I wondered if they could hear my heart pounding. At the precinct station, they showed me a newspaper with big headlines that read, Hammond Switchman Murdered.
12: Tell us all about it.
9: There's nothing to tell. I don't know anything.
12: You were in the Hammond Railroad Yard, weren't you?
9: Yes.
12: Why'd you do it, kid?
9: I didn't.
12: We checked the gun. It's definitely the murder weapon.
9: But it's not my gun!
12: Yeah, you might as well come clean. No jury will let you off now.
6: I spent the night in jail, and the next morning, they drove me to a big building called the House of Corrections. They gave me a pair of overalls, a scrub brush, and a large bar of soap, and told me to scrub the tiled floor on my knees. Then, I got a visitor.
7: Okay, Byron, you can get off the floor now and come with me.
9: No, I can't, Dad. They're keeping me here. For murder.
7: There hasn't been a murder.
9: But they showed me the headlines.
7: That murder happened 2 months ago.
9: Really?
7: After I learned you sent a suitcase here, I phoned the Chicago police and we cooked up a little scheme to teach you a lesson. They were very helpful.
9: What about the gun?
7: Belongs to the detective. Are you ready to come home to stay?
9: I sure am.
7: This time you can ride on the cushions instead of the rails.
6: I learned later that Dad paid for my buddy's train ticket back to his family. After my Chicago escapade, the good boys wanted nothing to do with me. And the bad ones saw me as a failure for getting caught. I felt completely unwanted. One of the gang members suggested I join the Navy, so I lied about my age and signed up. They gave me a ticket to Cincinnati where I failed to pass the physical. Completely demoralized, I went home. The next day, Dad called me to his office.
7: Your mother says you refused to go to school.
9: I quit. I'm not going back either.
7: You're only a sophomore, Byron.
9: I don't care. I hate school. I hate people whispering behind my back.
7: Son, I want to lay your future before you. By quitting school and the things you've been doing, you'll probably end up being nothing more than a common laborer.
9: So what?
7: Fine. If that's what you want, go to work and start paying your room and board immediately.
9: I will.
7: I'll give you a chance, son. Our attic is filled with old household goods. I have a vacant storefront in one of my real estate listings, and I'll turn it over to you if you clean out the attic and get all that junk to the storeroom. You can open a secondhand store. Agreed?
9: Agreed.
6: I made many trips, cleaning out the attic, and started my business with family junk. 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
13: All right, raise your five.
9: I'm out.
13: 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Is that pitcher for sale, Byron?
9: At the right price, everything's for sale.
13: You're doing all right, buddy.
9: Yeah, follow the eight P's of progress.
14: What's that?
13: Yeah, what is that?
14: I can hardly wait to hear what they are.
9: The eight P's are the power to persuade a prospective purchaser to purchase your product at plenty of profit.
6: Deep in my heart, I wanted to show off to Dad and everyone else who doubted me. I wanted to be rich and powerful. God was left out of my life completely. But just when I was successful, Dad ruined my plans again.
7: How's business, son?
9: Great. Look at this dresser I bought. I can double the money, easy.
7: I'm proud of the way you buckled down and made the business work.
9: I like selling things.
7: Listen, I'm sorry to tell you this, but I need to sell this property.
9: You mean I have to close the business?
7: Afraid so.
9: Oh, man! Just when things are going great.
7: Tell you what, though. I bought a half interest in a canvas goods factory, and we have a contract with the government. You can work for me in the factory, but you have to start at the bottom.
6: I started by dismantling products that were made wrong, and I hated the job because I felt like a common laborer. I complained too often to Dad, and he told me to learn the business by starting at the bottom or get out. So I took the challenge and did everything from oiling the machinery to shoveling coal. I had my nose in everything, including the office books. That's how I began dating my father's bookkeeper, Frances.
15: You've learned a lot about the business, Byron.
9: I intend to run it someday.
15: I admire your ambition.
9: It's one thing my old man taught me.
16: Work your way up.
15: Have you always been like that? Hardworking, focused?
16: Are you kidding? I used to be a loose cannon, going off in all directions, looking out for number one.
15: Then it's a real accomplishment that you zeroed in on the business.
16: Like I say, someday it'll be mine. Would you, like another drink?
15: No, thank you. One glass is enough.
16: Not for me. I used to sell bootleg whiskey, and I got used to sampling my wares.
6: Francis and I were married, and the factory prospered as I advanced to plant superintendent. We expanded, building a new factory, and my social life expanded, too. But I didn't let drinking interfere with my work. Then my father died suddenly, and all responsibility fell on me.
15: What are you looking for?
16: Copy of the power of attorney.
15: It's right over there.
16: Thanks.
15: You're doing a wonderful job, Byron. So much responsibility fell on you.
16: Being administrator of his estate, I'm learning how much my father did. I didn't know the half of it.
15: He was a hard worker.
16: Yes, he was. He supported a lot of good causes, too.
15: I always admired him for that.
16: Yes.
15: Your mother is bearing up quite well.
16: She always has. Wish I could have a drink, but I'd better keep my mind clear.
15: There's revival at church this week. Would you like to go with me?
16: Sure. Wouldn't hurt me to put in an appearance.
17: In the Gospel of John, chapter 15, verse 5, Jesus said, I am the vine, ye are the branches. He that abideth in me, and I in him, the same bringeth forth much fruit. For without me, ye can do nothing. Did you hear that, folks? Apart from the living God, the Lord Jesus Christ, you can do nothing. You don't get to heaven by doing the right thing. Jesus did the right thing. And you do the right thing when you repent of your sins. Ask God's forgiveness. Jesus said, but seek ye first the kingdom of God and his righteousness, and all these things shall be added unto you. Everything begins with knowing the Lord Jesus Christ as Savior. According to Acts chapter 4, verse 12, neither is there salvation in any other, for there is none other name under heaven given among men whereby we must be saved. If you would like to be saved, come forward now. Never mind what others will think of you. Jesus was crucified, bled and died for you very publicly. He wasn't ashamed, and you shouldn't be either. God loves you and wants to give you new life. For God sent not his Son into the world to condemn the world, oh, but that the world through him might be saved.
6: Once again, I resisted God's invitation to be saved. For a year after my father's death, I set aside my drinking to do the job before me. Then, I succumbed to my role as big shot. With insurance money from Dad, I made lavish trips, visiting casinos, racetracks, and exclusive clubs. My neglect of the business led to huge losses, so I borrowed thousands of dollars. I was in big trouble and didn't know what to do.
15: Byron, you're all right. I was so worried about you.
16: Don't be worried, Francis. Had a late business meeting.
15: Why didn't you call and tell me?
16: Didn't want to wake you up.
15: You've been drinking.
16: Of course I've been drinking. Clients like to drink. I like to buy.
15: I wish you wouldn't drink so much, honey.
16: I don't.
15: Every night.
16: Don't nag me.
15: But it isn't good for you to drink so much.
16: I said don't nag me.
15: I won't. Why don't you go to bed and get some sleep? It's late.
16: You go to bed. I'm gonna have a nightcap.
15: Honey, the company is not doing well. You need to be sober.
16: I said don't nag me!
15: Byron!
6: I would hear Francis praying for me at night and in the morning. But I was too far gone to change. Once I came in crazed with drink and shot up the radio because I didn't like what I heard. Then I tried to hang myself and failed. I hated what I was doing to my family. The tears of my mother, wife, and daughter were more than I could bear.
18: Please, do something for my husband. He's wrecking our business. I feel ashamed to meet the neighbors. I can't stand it any longer. Please, do something. I pray.
2: Next week, we'll hear what God did in this untenable situation. As Byron himself wrote, quoting Galatians chapter 6, verse 7, "Be not deceived. God is not mocked. For whatsoever a man soweth, that shall he also reap." We hope you realize, listening friend, that Jesus suffered the consequence of our sin on the cross. And he is the propitiation for our sins, and not for ours only, but also for the sins of the whole world. The Bible says, "For he hath made him to be sin for us who knew no sin, that we might be made the righteousness of God in him." You can receive God's forgiveness right now by praying with us. There are no special words. This prayer is simply meant to reflect the attitude of a humbled heart. Dear God, I confess that I am a lost sinner and cannot save myself. I repent of my sins against you. I believe Jesus died for my sins on the cross. I believe he rose again and lives forevermore. Thank you for his sacrifice. Thank you for saving me. Come into my heart and life, Lord Jesus, and change me. In your name I pray. 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This is program number 3943. Heard in the classic True Story of Byron Dotson Part 1 were Tom Geitch, Patrick Thompson, Stephen Spencer, Kara O'Brien, Cheryl Lynn Galimo, Tony Bizzuto, and Tom McElroy. Original music, Don Badorf. 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Script, Kenitha Gabler and Jack O'Dell. 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
0: Today is Scott Lehman's birthday. Zaina, Otis, Keith, and Scott's wife Tiffany are sharing this day of broadcasting with you in Scott's honor. Thank you, Lehman household, for helping us stay on the air today. Scott, have a tremendously happy birthday and a new year of life that is well and truly blessed.
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0: you have your Bible, turn with me, please, to that unusual book called Daniel. Daniel, and we'll go to the last chapter of the book of Daniel. Daniel was God's Jew boy that refused to cater to the world. Though he was captured, it didn't keep him from being a good witness. We've come now to the picture of the end time. He said these things are going to be shut up unto the end time. He purposed in his heart in the first chapter that he wouldn't defile himself by eating the king, the portion of the king's meat, and drinking the king's wine. In the last chapter of the book of Daniel, we have the seal prophecy. That time shall Michael stand up. If you were to go back to the 11th chapter, you'll find that they're going to take away the daily sacrifice, and they shall place the abomination that maketh desolation. And he said it's going to be a horrible time. Now in the 12th chapter, we find the result of the death in the pulpit and death in the place of worship, because form is come and fire has gone. And that's about where we are now. So he said, at that time shall Michael stand up, the great prince which standeth for the children of thy people, and there shall be a time of trouble. Trouble. Such as never was since there was a nation, even to that same time. And at that time, thy people shall be delivered. Everyone that shall be found written in a book. No, it said the book. In the book. Now then, verse 2, many of them that sleep in the dust of the earth shall awake, some to everlasting life, some to shame and everlasting contempt. Now then, here's your text for this morning. And they that shall be wise shall shine as the brightness of the firmament. They that turn many to righteousness as the stars forever and ever. You can't kill a soul winner. You can't stop his light from shining. I run into the converts of Billy Sunday all over the nation. Billy Sunday was a Presbyterian evangelist who preached against sin, exalted the wonderful Christ, had mighty stirrings. I mean, Mordecai Ham came to Corpus Christi many years ago, an old-fashioned evangelist, and the man who won Billy Graham to the Lord. And Sam Jones was a great Methodist evangelist. But you notice all the great evangelists, really, whose work shall last, always took a firm stand against sin. Billy Sunday did. Sam Jones did. And I've told you before, when I went to Cartersville, my good friend, Brother Mrs. Shelton, storekeeper for many, many years, great Christian couple, and took me by. I landed there because I couldn't get on into Atlanta until the fog had lifted, and I was to have a noonday meeting there in a hotel. I believe a group of businesswomen had asked me to. So I landed and went to his home, called him up, and he gave me a big watermelon for breakfast, and we fellowshipped a while. And then he said, let me drive you to the airport. I said, all right. But he said, if you have an extra minute, we'll drive through the cemetery. And we did. And the road went around, and you could go through and right out. And he said, look at there. That's the tombstone I wanted you to see. On it was written, they that would be wise shall shine as the brightness of the firmament. They that turn men into righteousness as the stars forever and ever. And I saw on that big old tombstone, Sam Jones, God's prophet of another day. He still lives. He won people to Christ. If you want to be immortal, you win souls. If you want to do something immortal, win souls. Now, because I believe in salvation by grace and the series of messages that trumpeted the truth concerning God's eternal plan of salvation, eternal and everlasting, then I believe when I win somebody to Christ, that's forever. Why? Because he got a forever life and eternal life, and he was saved forever and sealed, and God assumes and accepts the responsibility of getting him right on to heaven. And since that's true, the only eternal thing I can do, these buildings we're building, though seem well built, but they'll go. They'll have to go. But all right, many that sleep in the dust of the earth shall awake. They that be wise shall shine as the brightness of the firmament. Now then, turn with me, please, to Matthew 4:19 for the simple plan of salvation in soul winning. Here it is. You can't beat this. You can read through the Bible. You can read all the soul winning books. And I've been to the seminars, and I've been to the study courses and taught them. Started my ministry off in teaching a study course yonder in not too far from Fort Worth, Texas. And it's in Matthew chapter 4. Chapter 4 and verse 19. There's no way to improve on this plan. This is it. This is it. 4:19. And he said unto them, follow me, and I will make you fishers of men. And that's God's plan. Follow me, and I will make you fishers of men. And it just goes, and easy to say, if you're following him, you're fishing. He said, follow me, and I'll make you fishers of men. God can make a soul win out of anybody that'll let him save them. And then obedience comes, and then you become a soul winner. It's God's will that people be saved. A little girl came up to me, and she said, I don't have any money. I don't have any money. Met me in the aisle coming down toward the pulpit. And I wish everybody could read all the notes that I get and all the letters that I get. Brother, it'd make some book if I could save all the letters and see how they put it and what they say. And I'll say this. For one ugly letter that I might get or criticism, there'll be 100 of the most precious letters I've ever read. I've got them scattered all over my room. They're all over the floor and miserable, afraid to throw anything out that I might throw down on the floor, anything. But a little girl came up to me and she said, I don't have anything but this. It's a 17 jewel watch. I don't have any money and it's running right now. And she said, I give that. That's soul winning. That's helping us to reach somebody. That's what I'm talking about. Just doing what you can. Just doing what you can do. Soul winning. I want us to pray again. Our Father, we pray for our friend and worker that's in sorrow and for all those that have had a hard week. We pray to bless and sustain. Now give me the message right now as we preach on this practical side of the Christian life. Father, we talk about applied science and applied medicine, practicing medicine, practicing law. God, help us to see that when we practice Christianity, we're winning souls for Thee. And we pray that You'll bless the radio friends as we bring even the next message that will climax the truth of personal soul winning. Father, we pray that not only we'll have money to build buildings, but we'll have power to win souls. We need the anointing of the Holy Spirit. And Lord, You said, he that winneth souls is wise, and he that goeth forth and weepeth bearing precious seeds shall doubtless come again with rejoicing, bringing his sheaves with him. Help us now that we might challenge the people, and everybody here might accept the sweet challenge. May they not be afraid at all, just to do what God tells them to do, and let him work in them. In Jesus' name we pray. Amen. Now then, just before we go further into the message, let me give you some of the joys of winning souls. The Bible said, he that goeth forth and weepeth, bearing precious seed, shall doubtless. Now that means without one doubt, you'll come again. How? With rejoicing, bringing some sheaves with you. Now then, 1 Corinthians chapter 9. 1 Corinthians chapter 9. I think I could never fail to give this chapter if we're going to really preach, because this says you can, this is God's guarantee, absolutely His guarantee, that you're going to win somebody to the Lord. Verse 22 and verse 23, he said, 1 Corinthians 9, 22 and 23, to the weak became I as weak that I might gain the weak. I made all things to all men that I might by all means save some. And this I do for the gospel's sake. That's right. For the gospel's sake. I do it for the gospel's sake, that I might be partaker thereof with you. Turn to the book of John for just a moment. The book of John. Oh, some simple things we want to share with you, but let's get a good look at the scripture. Jesus said in John chapter 4, verse 34, my meat is to do the will of him that sent me and to finish his work. Verse 38, I sent you to reap that whereon ye bestowed no labor, other men labored, and you're entered into their labors. Now somebody preached and somebody cared and somebody did some soul winning to win me to Christ. Somebody had a little church out in the Bear County named Shiloh Baptist Church, which means peace. And that's where I didn't make peace. I found peace. Somebody said, make peace with God. You can't make peace. It's already been made. Jesus did that 2,000 years ago on the cross and through the resurrection. But we are to accept his peace. And now then, let's talk for a little while about winning souls. Number one, you got to first go where they are. Just like fishing. Just like fishing. You can sit all day. I remember the story many years ago. When I first started preaching, this popped in my mind. A dear friend was fishing in the backyard. Little puddle of water. And she was sitting there. And this is where the story originated. Somehow or another, they made it up. And somebody said, Eliza, are you catching any fish? Said, no, sir. No, sir. Said, well, why would you fish in that little pond in your backyard? And she said, it's just so convenient. Brother, it'll never be convenient to win souls. It'll never be easy, and it'll never be convenient, but it'll be worthwhile. Listen, you've never been fought like you'll be fought when you begin to win souls for Christ. They've stopped us from the street preaching now. Used to, when God called me to preach, stand on in street corner almost in America and preach on John 3:16, holler as loud as I wanted to and preach as long as I wanted to. And a crowd would get, I know because I was there, Waco, Texas, when I was in Baylor, Trinidad, Texas, Malakoff, Texas, Athens on the square. I stand there a minute. Well, listen, I remember I'm kneeling right down there, talking, praying with people. And on the street in Malakoff, man, we'd give an invitation right there on the sidewalk. On Saturday afternoon, people come from everywhere, you know, to come to town on Saturday afternoon. And they just, so I'd say, I give an invitation. If you want to trust Jesus Christ, come now. Today's the day of salvation. Here, people come down the sidewalk, give me their hand. We'd kneel right down there on the sidewalk. We'd crowd pack it up. People would go out the edge of the street to walk around us, you know. And many of them would come and stand. That was back when the people respected the gospel. There wasn't no booing. There wasn't no demonstration except the demonstration of the Spirit of God. People got saved right out on the street. Now then, you can have dances in the street, but you can't have any ghost spells. But look what the difference is, too. Look what happened to our nation since we quit the jailhouses. It's difficult to get in the penitentiaries. The Lord being my helper, I intend to spend some time in the penitentiaries. That's where the field is white and ripe already under harvest. I wish you could read the letters that I get every day and every week that comes around from men in the penitentiary. One of them wrote me, they said, I've been in the pen 29 years. I was 17 when I came in. I'm 46 years old now. And he said, I've been in so long, I've lost every connection I ever had. Not a loved one, not a friend that would be willing to give me a chance if they let me through the gate on the outside. Brother, those fields are white already under harvest. And Jesus said, don't say 4 months, and then cometh the harvest. He said, just lift up your eyes and look on the fields that are white already under harvest. Number one, there's great rejoicing in soul winning. If you want to have a big time, I mean really rejoice. I'm not talking about just a little fun. I'm talking about if you want to rejoice, you go win some souls to Christ. And then go where they are. You've got to go. And brother, that's just about everywhere. The Bible said, go ye into all the world. He said, go in the highways and the hedges and do what? Compel them to come in, soul winning. Oh, this intriguing, fascinating, refreshing business. Then the third thing I want to say is, we ought to count it a tremendous privilege that God would let us do such a permanent thing as winning souls to Christ. You think about going out and talking to an old wicked drunkard or a dope addict or a self-righteous, nice, moral woman or man, and then win them to Christ and see them begin to rejoice in the Lord and see them begin to be useful. Let me ask you this. Just consider, what if all the people that we've had the privilege of winning to Christ were just lost right now, and we never had won any of them to the Lord? You say, what in the world made the difference? Soul winning. The banker said, why? To me, because he's blind as a bat. He said, why would you waste time on one old jailbird, as he drove me back to the airport? I'll never forget that day. I said, I believe God's got his hand on that boy right there in that jail. You know why? I found a boy that had come to the end of himself. I didn't know it then, but he had a great praying mother. And I tell you, it's hard for the devil to get children that belong to great praying mothers. You just put it down. You find me a prayer closet mother, and I'll find you a child that belongs to her that'll walk with God someday. You let us have some praying mothers and soul winning mothers and great praying daddies, and we'll have some children that'll walk with God. That's right. Oh, listen, you know the story. You've heard me talk about the wasted life of our young people, and the boy that his daddy called me in Houston, Texas, and he said, Brother Olaf, it's my boy that's on dope, that's on dope. And the boy got on the phone and he said, let me ask you a question, Brother Olaf. My daddy's real concerned about me now because I'm sort of shooting dope and taking dope and smoking marijuana and so forth. He said, what's the difference? My daddy drinks liquor and smokes cigarettes. Isn't that a form of dope? I said, you're exactly right, son. Daddy hadn't got a peg to stand on. Mothers and dads, we'll have soul winning children when we have righteous mothers and they go where they are. Now then, I want to talk about two kinds of evangelism for just a little bit. First is home evangelism. Turn to John chapter 1. John chapter 1, I'm going home. Got somebody that's lost and I'm going to win them to Christ. I'm not going to let my loved ones go to hell. Want every one of them, want the family circle to be unbroken in the sky. Chapter 1, verse 40. One of the two which heard John speak and followed him was Andrew, Simon Peter's brother. He first findeth his own brother, Simon, and saith unto him, we've found the Messiah, which is being interpreted the Christ. And he brought him to Jesus. And when Jesus beheld him, he said, thou art Simon, the son of Jonah. Thou shalt be called Cephas, which is by interpretation a stone. You're going to become a soul and you're going to become a stone. You're going to stand like a stone for Jesus Christ. Turn to Acts chapter 10. Acts chapter 10. There's a man, was a good man named Cornelius. Centurion. The band called the Italian band, devout, feared God, gave much alms, prayed to God always. Good recommendation, but a lost man. And I'd like to say this, the hardest people on earth to win to Christ are the self-righteous people. Religious, joined the church, got a job in the church, been a Baptist all my life, been a Catholic and so forth, devout, feared God with all his house, gave much alms. I want you to notice this. As far as we know, his whole house was lost. And we find that as we go a little further into this chapter. Home evangelism. Household evangelism. Verse 30. 10:30. And Cornelius said, 4 days ago I was fasting to this hour. The ninth hour I prayed in my house. Amen. Prayed in my house. And behold, a man stood before me in bright clothing and said, Cornelius, thy prayer is heard. Thine alms are had in remembrance in the sight of God. Send therefore to Joppa, and call hither Simon, whose surname is Peter. He's lodged in the house of one Simon, a tanner by the seaside, who, when he cometh, shall speak unto thee. Now, that's visitation, isn't it, right there? Notice what he said. Send therefore to Joppa, that's the city. Call hither Simon, whose surname is Peter. That's the man you're going after. He's lodged in the house of Simon. That's the house number. A tanner by the sea, who when he cometh shall speak unto thee. And so he gave him the explicit directions, and here he goes. Immediately therefore I sent to thee, and thou hast well done that thou art come. Now then, here it is. Now therefore are we all here, present before God, to hear all things that are commanded thee of God. I got my family together, and we're here. I'm talking about household evangelism. Go to the Old Testament just for a minute. I'll just rehearse this for you. And because we're in a hurry. Did you know that a woman by the name of Rahab, the most unlikely person on earth, no doubt it brought her mother and daddy much sorrow, much trouble. And maybe it was a delinquent girl in her day. Maybe ran away from home. And they called her the harlot, which is certainly not a very good name. Rahab the harlot. But somebody told her about the children, at least the children of Israel. And she had faith to believe they were God's people. And when the spies came over to spy out the land, and they were about to get caught, she said to them, "Oh, I wish that I knew how to get spared." In other words, in a way, I wish I could get saved. I wish I could be saved. I hate to see, I don't want to be destroyed, but I know they're going to kill us all when they come. And you know what the committee said, or the little group of men, you know what they said? If you'll take a crimson thread and put it from the window to the ground, you'll not be killed. I'll so inform my men and the marching Israelites, when we come across the river, we're not going to kill you, but you're going to have to do what I tell you to do. You're going to have to get back behind that thread, that crimson thread, that red thread. Well, she said, looky here. She made up her mind she'd do it, but she said, what about my family, my mother, and my daddy? I'll trust any soul winner. If you get a burden for others, if you really get to winning souls for Christ, and your main burning desire is to win people to Christ, and let me say this, you'll never have the Spirit of Jesus until you want your whole family saved. Oh, I tell you, I'd hate to get to heaven without my kin folks. I want them to be there. One of the joys of my life is to see many of my kin folks won to the Lord. Old Uncle Abe, an infidel, I guess, for many years. He laughed. Oh, when I started preaching, he'd laugh at me. He'd just laugh, just chill me to pieces. I mean, just chill me to pieces. Made me want to run from him when he'd laugh. And look at me, you know, spit tobacco juice and criticize my God. Laugh at the thought of hell. But one Sunday night under the old gospel tent, his life and days were over. Fell on his old sinful knees and looked up at me. And he said, "Lester, this is my last train. I better catch it tonight." Not talk with him and prayed with him. He gave his heart to Jesus, and not long after that, he went to be with the Lord that he'd rejected most of his life. Though my soul went.
1: The strangers to God, his grace and his love, were gathered by blue Galilee.
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Beloved, let me speak to you about two great doctrines that are inseparable in the Bible that go together, and that is the doctrines of mercy and of grace. Under the Old Testament economy, they were waiting for the promise of the Christ, of the Messiah, to come and be the Savior of the world. And during that time, the children of Israel had what they called the mercy seat, which is a picture of a real mercy seat in heaven. And the mercy seat was where they would put the blood and bulls of goats once a year to make atonement, to make people at one with God, the forgiveness of the sins of the people by mercy. You see, mercy is very simply this: God not giving me what I deserve. We deserve hell and everlasting damnation and punishment because we have all sinned. The Bible tells us this, that all have sinned and that there is none righteous, no, not one. We have all sinned against God. And God doesn't send anybody to hell, but when we all choose to become sinners, we write our own ticket there and have sealed our own fates. God's never prepared hell. It wasn't even made for man. It was made for the devil and his angels. Jesus told us that in Matthew's gospel.

grace, it goes before it. First, God doesn't give me what I deserve. I deserve hell. And God says, I don't want that for you, so I'm going to give you grace. See, grace is God giving me what I do not deserve. I don't deserve Jesus Christ, God's only begotten Son. He who knew no sin was made sin for us, that we might be made the righteousness of God in Him. Jesus took my sins. He didn't just die for my sins. The Bible tells us that He bore them in His body on the tree. He took them upon Himself and became sin. And His blood, now by a new and living way, I have grace and help in time of need. The Bible says I can boldly approach the throne of grace, because for by grace are you saved through faith, and that not of yourselves. Titus tells us, not by works of righteousness which we have done, but according to His mercy. God doesn't give me what I deserve. He gives me what I don't. He has provided a way of mercy and then grace. And He said that Jesus Christ will come in. I will give you what you don't deserve. I'm going to give you Jesus Christ. I'm not going to give you hell that you do. I'm going to give you Jesus Christ, an everlasting life. And if you will look at the Lord Jesus Christ and His shed blood on Calvary, and His finished work, and look to Him and say, Lord, be merciful to me. Don't give me what I deserve. I accept Your grace. I accept Jesus Christ and the blood that He shed and placed on the mercy seat in heaven for me as the payment for my sins. Won't you today do that? Won't you look at Jesus Christ and say, Lord, forgive me of my sins. Forgive me of my sins. The publican smote his breast and said, Lord, be merciful to me, a sinner. Don't give me what I deserve. I want to receive what I don't deserve, Jesus Christ. Won't you today, wherever you are, simply from your heart, pray with all your heart to the Lord Jesus and say, Lord Jesus, I know I'm a sinner. Please forgive me of my sins. Please come into my heart and give me everlasting life. And save me from everlasting death. I trust You and You alone and Your shed blood on Calvary as my only hope of heaven. Save me now, Lord Jesus. Amen. Won't you look to Him? God is rich in mercy, and He has grace. Where sin did abound, grace did much more abound. God wants to be merciful and gracious to you. He doesn't want us to have what we deserve. He wants us to have what we don't. Won't you come by the way of the blood of the Lord Jesus Christ and His death, His resurrection, His endless life, and His shed blood, and receive Him as your only hope of heaven? Please do so today. Please pray and call on Him, asking Him to be your Savior and forgiver of sins.

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0: Today is Scott Lehman's birthday. Zaina, Otis, Keith, and Scott's wife Tiffany are sharing this day of broadcasting with you in Scott's honor. Thank you, Lehman household, for helping us stay on the air today. Scott, have a tremendously happy birthday and a new year of life that is well and truly blessed.

We greet our friends everywhere with Chapter 2 of Thunder in the Heather, the story of John Knox. This is another in the series, Stories of Great Christians, and is brought to you from the Moody Bible Institute in Chicago.

0: light of history. Now in his early 30s, this unknown Scottish notary priest accepts a position as tutor in the family of Hugh Douglas, a Protestant lord. For Knox, this is a seemingly insignificant change in a nondescript life. Yet it's the beginning of an explosive chain of events that is to lead him to the forefront of history as the champion of the Scottish Reformation.
1: I cannot copy this page over again, Master Knox. It's the last sheet in the book.
2: And since when can't your father afford a new book for you? You know where they are, in the cupboard.
1: But there's only one bit of ink on the page. I was careful not to spill it.
2: But not careful enough. By today there were to be no mistakes in your book. Now, Francis, the new book. One little block is like one little sin. It cannot be overlooked for its size.
1: I finished all my sums, Master Knox.
2: Well, let's see them. And sit up straight, lad. You'll never bear the pipes on round shoulders, you know.
1: It's too hot by the fire. It makes me sleepy.
2: From the looks of this arithmetic, you aren't even awake, lad.

Almost nothing is known about the early years of the life of John Knox. It isn't until the dreary winter of 1545 that he leaps from obscurity into the hard

0: Probably brought Master Knox. Too bad it's supper time.
1: Well, I don't mind staying a bit while you write out the page again, if it's all that bad.
0: Master Roberts never kept us after 5. Master Knox. Oh, we can't be late for supper. We'd get a caning.
1: Is that so? Well, you're hard done by, little men. I suppose you'd best hurry away then, hadn't you? But remember, tomorrow there'll be no wrong answers and no wee blots, or we'll stay until bedtime if need be.
0: Good evening, Master Knox.
2: Good evening, Master Knox.

0: Come in.
1: Good evening to you, Mr. Douglas.
0: Oh, yes, Mr. Knox. I'm pleased that you accepted my invitation for a little after-supper conversation. Please seat yourself.
1: Thank you.
0: Pull your chair in toward the fire a little more. I'm afraid you picked a drafty spot.
1: It suits me well enough. I'm not a man given to particulars of the comfort of the flesh.
0: Yes. Well, how are the boys doing with their learning?
1: They're slack and they dislike the books.
0: Well, I hope you will remedy the situation, sir.
1: Aye, it is my intention.
0: Mr. Knox, you're obviously not a man who hides his thoughts behind words. I hadn't intended to speak to you about this matter this evening, but perhaps it would be best to speak frankly.
1: There is no better way to speak.
0: Why don't you like me, Mr. Knox?
1: That's a strange question from a great lord like yourself, put to his bairn's tutor.
0: You disappoint me. You didn't give an answer.
1: I can like no man who is traitor both to his kirk and to his country.
0: Ah, I thought so. Then tell me, which is the greatest loyalty, to the kirk or to God?
1: They ought to be one and the same.
0: Ah, come on, man, your eyes are open. You know our kirk is riddled with corruption and hypocrisy.
1: I know that God's judgment will fall upon traitors and heretics as surely as it will fall upon any evil of the kirk.
0: And I am a heretic because I cannot remain loyal to a kirk whose slogan is every man for himself and no man for God? Whose priests wink at their own sin while they wag their fat fingers at the sins of common folk? Whose bishops care only for their fine clothes and French delicacies? Where power is the driving force behind every move the kirk makes? Oh, no, Mr. Knox. I cannot believe you really believe me to be a heretic.
1: The answer to these conditions can lie in false doctrines and English alliances.
0: You have a strange fixation about England.
1: If love for this land of Scotland be strange...
0: I care as little for England as you, or for her high ambitions to encompass Scotland within a realm. My family have been rulers in Scotland for generations. Surely I would be made to give up my power to an English crown.
1: Aye, so I would think. Yet ye hope to join with other lords to overthrow our king and country.
0: But not for England, Knox. It's for the freedom of this land and her people. With a new government, cleansed and invigorated, with the Bible open for all to read, the people will return to order and decent living. Don't you see? Scotland will be strong again to resist the English.
1: And the wiles of the devil?
0: Yes, yes.
1: I do not know, Mr. Douglas. There is much to think of in what you say. It's true, I have deep misgivings about the kirk.
0: That is how we all started on this path.
1: I must give what you say serious thought.
0: Mr. Knox, not what I say. Turn your thoughts to the scriptures. The word of God must be the authority for answers to these times. We have left it too long.
1: With thanks for your hospitality, Mr. Douglas, I'd like to be taking my leave.
0: Certainly, Mr. Knox. But there is one more thing.
1: More sermon for the priest?
0: I've spoken to you as a friend. In fact, openly enough to get me burned at the stake if you care to pursue matters to the cardinal. Surely I've not offended you in this.
1: No, I cannot say you have. It was a poor jest.
0: And taken poorly. I'm sorry. There's a preacher to be coming to Longniddry for a period of weeks. I'm expecting him to be staying here. Perhaps you'd care to meet him. His name is George Wishart, a prince of a man, who cares for nothing save the souls of the common folk.
1: Wishart?
0: You know him?
1: No, I saw him once in Haddington. Good night, Mr. Douglas.
0: Good night to you, Mr. Knox.

0: talk, so this bird master Knox must be having nightmares.
1: Oh, wait now till I get mice I ducked in. That's better.
0: You're right. The bed's a mess.
2: What do the men care? They didn't have to do the tidying up.
1: What's he like, the new tutor?
2: Ah, he's of no account. Short with black hair and a skimpy little beard.
1: Just a frail wee man.
2: Not so frail, I didn't think. His shoulders are broad enough and he's got a look about him. Wouldn't take a boot in the breeches from any man.
1: All the children would tell me that he's a long pinched nose and never laughs.
2: He keeps to himself too much. I think he stays up half the night. That or he's afraid of the dark.
1: Who do you know?
2: I see his candle burning when I come to bed. And in the morning, long before it's light, the miller says he sees it burning.
1: There's strange goings on in this castle all the time. Sometimes I think I'll go back to Edinburgh.
2: Not me. I like a bit of goings on.
1: More than a bit, Margaret Melrose. More than a bit.

O God, vengeance is thine, and righteousness. And thou seest the wickedness of our land and our kirk. I am of no account, nor would any to whom thou hast given power in government and kirk heed me. I have no mind to become fuel for the fire by declaring my private opinions. Where would be the good in that? And I do not know which way to turn. Show me the answer. O Lord of hosts, let thy voice be heard, not only in my own soul, but throughout this dear land.

I pray not for the world, but for them which thou hast given me, for they are thine. I have given them thy word, and the world hath hated them, because they are not of the world, even as I am not of the world. O righteous Father, the world hath not known thee, but I have known thee, and these have known that thou hast sent me. The true Kirk is not an organization of men, but an invisible group of God's children called out of the world. This is the Kirk, and it is not corrupt and evil. The Lord Christ chooses his disciples and continues to choose them. The true Kirk is not the great machine I am in. It is a spiritual company known only to God. Oh, I see, I see. Thanks to God, I see.

0: Margaret, Margaret, come and see. Mr. Wishart's coming with a great crowd, shouting and waving canes at him.
1: Shut that window, you scallywag. You'll put out the fire. You want us all to die of the cold?
0: He's coming up the hill. Oh, Margaret, they won't kill him, will they?
1: I didn't know.
0: But I think we'll all die of the cold. So what is the difference?
2: What are you shouting at, Richard Douglas? You're to be at your books.
0: Oh, Master Knox, come in. Mr. Wishart is coming up the hill with a great crowd after him. Margaret says she doesn't know if they'll kill him.
1: I did not. I'll box your ears for a wicked tongue, sir.
3: It's difficult to see.
1: He has some friends with him to keep the crowds back. I wouldn't want to get in the way of those swords.
0: Oh, he'll be all right now. He passed through the gate. Oh, look at the people fight to get in.
1: Oh, they'll never get past McPherson.
0: Pardon me, Master Knox. Mr. Douglas is inquiring whether you'll come down and welcome Mr. Wishart with him and the others.
3: Thank you, I will go down.
1: I'm coming too.
3: You'll stay at the books.
1: There now, scamp.
2: When I return, I expect the lesson learned, sir. No errors.
0: Mr. Douglas, sir. Mr. Knox is here.
4: Come in, Mr. Knox.
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And so we conclude Chapter 2 of Thunder in the Heather, the story of John Knox. This is another in the series, Stories of Great Christians, brought to you from the Moody Bible Institute in Chicago.

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0: Today is Scott Lehman's birthday. Zaina, Otis, Keith, and Scott's wife Tiffany are sharing this day of broadcasting with you in Scott's honor. Thank you, Lehman household, for helping us stay on the air today. Scott, have a tremendously happy birthday and a new year of life that is well and truly blessed.

and that knowing the time, that it is now high time to awake out of sleep. For now is our salvation nearer than when we believed. The night is far spent, the day is at hand. Let us therefore cast off the works of darkness, and let us put on the armor of light. Let us walk honestly, as in the day, not in rioting and drunkenness, not in chambering and wantonness, not in strife and envying.

If you died today, where would you live throughout eternity? Here's how you can know how to be saved. God's Word has the answer. First, you must realize that you have no goodness to offer God. In Romans chapter 3 and verse 10, the Bible says, "As it is written, there is none righteous, no, not one." My friend, you cannot get to heaven by your own goodness, for in the eyes of God, you have no goodness. Second, you must realize that you are a sinner.

in hell and eternal separation from God. But here's God's good news. God loves you. Jesus died for your sins and took your place so that he could pay all your debt of sin. In Romans chapter 5 and verse 8, the Bible says, "But God commended his love toward us, in that while we were yet sinners, Christ died for us." And here's how you can receive salvation, to know that you may have heaven as your eternal home. In Romans chapter 10, verses 9 through 11, the Bible says, "That if thou shalt confess with thy mouth the Lord Jesus, and shalt believe in thine heart that God has raised him from the dead, thou shalt be saved. For with the heart man believeth unto righteousness, and with the mouth confession is made unto salvation. For the Scripture saith, Whosoever believeth in him shall not be ashamed." Now, my friend, do you believe that you have sinned against God and that you are lost and doomed for hell without Jesus Christ? Do you believe that Jesus Christ died for you and your sins, that he was buried and rose again and is in heaven with his Father and wants to save you today? If your answer is yes to these questions, then you can be saved. Now you need to call upon the Lord. In Romans chapter 10 and verse 13, the Bible says, "For whosoever shall call upon the name of the Lord shall be saved." So if we take God at his word and claim his promises for your salvation, pray this prayer. Dear Jesus, I believe that you loved and died for me. I know that I am a sinner, and I am sorry, and I want to be saved. Please come into my heart and save me, for I accept you as my Savior. Thank you for saving me.

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0: Today is Scott Lehman's birthday. Zaina, Otis, Keith, and Scott's wife Tiffany are sharing this day of broadcasting with you in Scott's honor. Thank you, Lehman household, for helping us stay on the air today. Scott, have a tremendously happy birthday and a new year of life that is well and truly blessed.

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0: Today is Scott Lehman's birthday. Zaina, Otis, Keith, and Scott's wife Tiffany are sharing this day of broadcasting with you in Scott's honor. Thank you, Lehman household, for helping us stay on the air today. Scott, have a tremendously happy birthday and a new year of life that is well and truly blessed.
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0: Today is Scott Lehman's birthday. Zaina, Otis, Keith, and Scott's wife Tiffany are sharing this day of broadcasting with you in Scott's honor. Thank you, Lehman household, for helping us stay on the air today. Scott, have a tremendously happy birthday and a new year of life that is well and truly blessed.

Hi there, boys and girls. It's good to be with you today on this good radio station for the Children's Bible Club. It's good to have heard from some of our Bible clubbers and other friends by mail and by phone calls this week. It's certainly an encouragement to me, and it's good to be able to send you information about how you can order Aunt Carolyn's storybooks. But right now, it's time for the Bible Club Choir to open the program with good songs about the Lord Jesus Christ and our faith in Him. How about you joining in, too?

Thank you, choir. We thank the Lord for our choir boys and girls. Many of our radio friends mention in their letters or notes that the children's singing is a blessing to them. So keep up the good work, choir. Say, kids, do you ever have dreams in the night? You say, yeah, I have nightmares. Oh, no, I hope you don't have them. Sometimes, though, you may wake up and wonder why you dreamed that dream, or wonder if it had any meaning. Most times they only mean you had too much pizza or sauerkraut for supper. God doesn't speak to us through dreams in our day, because we have the completed Word of God. So don't expect God to speak to you in dreams or visions or in an audible voice now. All God wants to tell us now is in His book, the Bible. But in Bible days, God often spoke through dreams. Sometimes the dreams were about food. Huh, you'd like that, wouldn't you? One man dreamed about barley bread. Another dreamed about birds in the breadbasket. Now here's

your quiz question for today. Ready? Who had a dream about 14 ears of corn? Wow, now I'm making you hungry. Can you find out who had a dream about 14 ears of corn? Look in Genesis 41, 1 through 7. It's quite a story. So look in Genesis 41, 1 through 7, and find who dreamed about 14 ears of corn. That should be interesting. Then send your answer to me, Aunt Carolyn, 6331 Chestnut Street, Milton, Florida, 32570. That's Aunt Carolyn, 6331 Chestnut Street, Milton, Florida, 32570. And be sure to mark your letter with a number 215. Number 215. And there's a little prize waiting for your correct answer. So send your answer today. And now, here's the choir before story time.

0: If you were getting a new house, wouldn't you be excited? You might get a room of your own, or you could pick out your own colors. You might make big plans and then change them again. Out in the wilderness, God was getting a new house. He gave Moses clear plans, but they could not be changed. God's people were to build a tabernacle, a tent church, where they could meet and worship Him. He gave Moses exact blueprints. Every curtain, furnishing, and vessel was designed by God. This was all important because every part of the tabernacle pointed to God's Son, the Lord Jesus Christ, who was to come someday to be our perfect sacrifice for sin. When the tabernacle was finished, God chose Aaron as the high priest to minister before the Lord. That great honor also meant great responsibility, because every sacrifice and offering had to be made exactly as God commanded. Now Aaron was blessed to have four sons, Nadab, Abihu, Eleazar, and Ithamar. God chose them to be priests under their father. Each had beautiful robes and was especially consecrated to God's service. What a day it was when they first offered sacrifices to atone for their own sins and for the sins of the people. When the offerings were finished, Moses and Aaron came out of the tabernacle and blessed the people. And suddenly, the glory of the Lord appeared. Suddenly, fire fell from before the Lord and completely consumed the sacrifice on the altar. At that sight, the people shouted and fell on their faces. They feared God, the holy God of heaven and earth. God blessed them and showed His glory because they had obeyed His commands. In the thrill of the moment, though, something awful happened. Nadab and Abihu got overzealous. They didn't wait for Aaron's command. They each grabbed their censers, the holders for the incense, put fire in them, put on the incense, and offered that fire before the Lord. Instantly, without warning, fire fell again from the Lord and burned up, devoured Nadab and Abihu. How frightening! What a shock to the people! What a tragic blow to Aaron, their father! Yet Moses offered no sympathy or pity. He said to Aaron, "This is just as God said, I will be sanctified before those who come nigh me. I will be glorified before my people." Worship of God had to be done according to God's word. Nadab and Abihu had offered incense in their own way. God called it strange fire. Fire started by man, not God. God not only would not accept it, He judged them for presuming to do it their own way. Perhaps they thought their intentions were good, but God hadn't ordered them to do it. He hadn't yet told them that the incense must be lit only with coals from the altar of burnt offering. God had sent His fire to ignite that offering. The coals from that fire, which the priests were always to keep burning, were to be used to burn the incense. Nadab and Abihu had run ahead of God. God was not honored by man's ideas of service, and He brought it to a screeching halt. There on the ground lay two of Aaron's sons, dead. Though grief-stricken, Aaron said nothing, for he knew his boys had disobeyed God. Moses took charge. He called two cousins of Nadab and Abihu to come carry their bodies out of the camp. No funeral, no prayers, no tears. Moses even told Eleazar and Ithamar, the remaining brothers, that they must not grieve over their loss, lest they would also die in God's wrath, and God's wrath would fall on all the people. Then he gave strict rules on continuing the offerings in the tabernacle. When Moses later came to check on the offerings, he was angry. Where is the goat of the sin offering? Why did you burn it? Why didn't you eat it in the holy place as God said? With a heavy heart, Aaron spoke. They offered their sin offering and burnt offering before the Lord. With all this tragedy today, would God have accepted it if I had eaten of the sin offering? Moses said nothing more. Everyone had seen God's swift judgment on disobedience. They saw that God was holy and that any worship was not according to His word would be judged. Since God's only begotten Son, the Lord Jesus Christ, has come and died for our sins, when we do wrong, God in grace may not send sudden judgment as He did on Nahab and Abihu, but He does not overlook sin, and punishment for it will surely come. The wages of sin is death. If we die without trusting Christ as our Savior, death will be eternal in hell, away from God and hope. But if we confess our sin to God and believe in the Lord Jesus Christ, even if we have to die physically, we will go to live eternally in heaven with Him. God's plan for the tabernacle was exact. His plan for worship was exact. His plan of salvation today is exact. He allows no variance, even if it seems all right to people. Our way is not God's way. Jesus said, I am the way, the truth, and the life. No man cometh unto the Father but by me. Oh, God is a wonderful God of love, but we must also fear and obey His word. Turn from your sin. Receive Jesus Christ as your only Savior. He will take the fear out of death and give you life and joy with Him forever. And now, God bless you until next week.
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0: Today is Scott Lehman's birthday. Zaina, Otis, Keith, and Scott's wife Tiffany are sharing this day of broadcasting with you in Scott's honor. Thank you, Lehman household, for helping us stay on the air today. Scott, have a tremendously happy birthday and a new year of life that is well and truly blessed.

0: It's adventure time. Yes, girls and boys, it's time for adventure. And here's our friend Bill Collins with another episode from the adventures of the Sugar Creek Gang.
1: I should have guessed we weren't the only passengers in the back of that pickup. Whenever since we had plopped ourselves in, I'd been having such a hard time with my olfactory nerves. I'd been smelling not only bran shorts, which cows and calves like to eat so well, but something else. I found out what when I reached over to touch Poetry on the shoulder so I could get his attention to tell him something. My hand missed Poetry's shoulder and slipped through a crack in a crate that was standing between us and the truck's cab. And what with my wandering hand did I feel but the warm hair and hide of something alive. At the same time, I heard a sound that was not the sound of a roaring motor or the flying tires on the pickup we were in. It was the half-smothered ball of a live calf. I say smothered because it was the kind of ball a calf or a cow makes when it doesn't open its mouth but lets the sound come through out its nose. Now we knew for sure we were on the trail of a calf napper. I whispered what I just thought into Poetry's fat ear, and he whispered back, "Not just calf nappers, but boy nappers. We're being stolen, too. You know that." Already our truck was up the hill, on the other side of the board-floored bridge, and moving fast toward that part of the township, which was the playground of the Sugar Creek Gang, near which we all lived. And not far from the lane that leads to the creek, the sycamore tree, the cave, and the swamp. Well, we had to figure out something, and Poetry whispered in my ear a plan his mind had just come up with. "When they stop to butcher this calf that's in this box here, we'll jump out before they do and hide, and while they're actually skinning it, we'll stamp another picture, and then run like lightning for whoever's house we're nearest to and phone the sheriff." It was a good plan, or would have been if our captors had driven past our house and on toward the lane that leads toward the swamp. But they didn't. Instead, when they came to the lane that angled off toward Little Jim's house, they swung in. The pickup picked up speed as they sped us on a jouncety, shakety, bumpity, bump, bump ride along the south of our south pasture. At a time like that, you can't think straight, but because you have to keep still, you do it. Well, every drop of blood in your body is tingling with wondering what'll happen next. On my right, across our south pasture, I could see our own house, where I knew there was a phone, and which I was planning to run to and use as soon as I had a chance. Any minute, I thought, we'd come to wherever they had butchered Little Jim's wandering Winnie. And there the truck would slow down, swing off into the woods, and the butchering of another calf would begin. But I thought wrong. We kept right on going till we came to the wide-spreading maple tree that shaded the gate at Little Jim's house. And there our captors turned in and did stop right beside Little Jim's yard gate, not far from their summer kitchen and the side porch of their house. If Poetry and I were going to get out of the pickup without being seen, now was the time. Boy, talk about fast movements. Two boys, a red-haired slender one and a blondish fat one, were up and out of that pickup's wagon box in less time than it takes me to tell, and scooting for a hiding place behind the lilacs

0: the side of the house. Peering through the lilac leaves, I saw the woman open the door on her side of the truck's cab, with a flashlight in her hand, hurry toward the Foots' porch, and then I heard a knock at the door. At the same time, poetry was whispering in my ear a plan of some kind, which, because my mind was divided, I could hardly hear. Part of what I did hear was, "You wait here with a camera until I get back and yell, 'Now!' And when I yell that, you snap the picture." And with that, he handed the camera to me and took off along the row of lilac shrubs that bordered the house, leaving me wondering what on earth. What he was going to do, I didn't have the least idea, on account of not hearing his plan, but I did know how to use his flash camera, so I waited in a cringing crouch to see what would happen and to snap the picture whenever he ordered me to. When nobody answered the woman's knock, which nobody could because nobody was at home, the woman knocked again. I say nobody could, but I was wrong, because right that very second the door opened a crack and somebody did answer. And believe it or not, it was good old poetry.
1: "Yes? Who's there?"
0: I guess maybe every member of the Sugar Creek gang knew like an open book the inside of the house of every other member, which is why poetry could race around Little Jim's house, slip in the back door, and find his way through to the front door so fast. That, I thought, is the plan he had whispered in my ear a few jiffies ago. The woman with the flashlight said, "We're looking for James Foote. We saw your ad in the paper and decided the calf that had strayed onto our place was yours. We have it here in the truck." What a disappointment. All this time I had thought we were riding in a cattle rustler's pickup and that the man and woman were wicked people. Now it seemed they were innocent ranchers who lived somewhere in the territory. Wandering Winnie had wandered over to their place and they were bringing her home again. Poetry's answer was as surprising as what the woman had just said.
1: "I'm the only one out here right now, but the folks ought to be home pretty soon. If you'll just put the calf in the corral..."
0: "Well, we came to claim the reward, so we'll wait." Poetry's voice had doubt in it when he answered.
1: "Are you sure you got the right calf? Was it a white-faced Hereford?"
0: The woman's answer was very polite.
1: "Well, of course, you can come and take a look."
0: While I waited, wondering what on earth was in Poetry's mind and how come everything had changed, that heavy-stand woman led Poetry to the pickup and shined her light on the crate in the wagon box. From as far away as I was and still looking through the lilac leaves, I saw a live, red-haired calf with an all-white face. I also saw that there was a muzzle on the calf so it wouldn't be able to open its mouth and let out any high-pitched, long-toned, trembling bawl like I'd heard Little Jim's dumb doggie do so many times in the neighborhood. Poetry, pretending to be a member of the Foote family, took quite a while to climb up into the truck and out again. While he was there, using the woman's flashlight, he examined Wandering Winnie's face and neck and ears like a mother looking over her son's Saturday night bath. When my fat-faced, detective-minded friend shuffled out of the truck, he said,
1: "Well, I'm satisfied. Maybe I can get the folks to come home right away. Wait a minute while I use the phone."
0: And with that, Poetry started back to the house, but on the way, he circled the lilac and whispered to me a secret.
2: It's like I thought. That's not Wandering Winnie. She had a scar over her left eye when she got cut on the barbed wire fence at your place. Remember?"
0: "Yeah, I remember it." Something else Poetry whispered before going into the house to make the phone call.
2: "I think they're the real thieves. That's what I think. And have stolen another calf just to get the reward. I'm going to phone the sheriff."
0: It was a tense minute, I tell you, while I waited in the shadows and fought to keep from sneezing on account of the very fragrant flowers of the lilacs. The truck's motor was still running and its light still on, lighting up the Foote's empty corral where Wandering Winnie used to be kept. The woman was also using her flashlight, zigzagging it here and there and across the lawn and then swinging it back to the house door again, just in time to catch Poetry's fat face as he came out.
1: You're to take the calf over to the Collins. They'll keep it there tonight in their corral, and I'll show you where."
0: With that, Poetry started down the steps, stumbled over his feet, and rolled over a couple of times until he was behind the lilac bush where I was and where he quick hissed to me,
2: "The phone's out of order. We'll have to stall for time. The minute we're out of the drive, you beat it for your house and phone the sheriff to come there.
0: And then he rolled onto his feet again and came up limping, saying,
1: "Oh, I've got to fix that old steps tomorrow morning."
0: That thought was good thinking, because the bottom step of the porch did need fixing. I knew for sure how keen a mind Portry had when, instead of the truck going back down the lane the way we had come, which would be the shortest way around to our house, they drove north toward the Sugar Creek School. To go that way would be almost 2 miles and at least 6 minutes farther. If I ran like a cottontail with 17 hounds after it, I could get to our house and in and have the sheriff's office on the phone before Portry and the rustlers with a calf could come driving up to Theodore Collins on our mailbox. After that, we could stall them a little longer while they waited for James Foote to come with the reward money, which he wasn't coming with, and we'd capture ourselves a couple of cattle rustlers. Run, run, run. Pant, pant, pant. Hurry, hurry, hurry. Across little Jim's lawn I flew, through their lawn gate, down the lane to the stile over which I went lickety-sizzle, and through our melon patch, past the twin pignut trees, and on to our barnyard. I had to get to the phone quick, real quick. Would I get there soon enough? Well, that was a good question. Would I be able to get home to our phone quick enough to get the sheriff called before Portry, the rustlers, and the stolen calf would come driving up to Theodore Collins on our mailbox? If, after I called the sheriff, would he be able to drive from town fast enough to get to our house quick enough to arrest the rustlers before they got tired of waiting for James Foote, who wasn't coming anyway? Worrying wouldn't help, I knew, but running would. And so I ran. As I already told you, down the lane from Little Jim's place all the way to the stile the gang used almost every day in fall, winter, and spring, going to and from school, up and over the stile. With all that worry in my mind, it was ridiculous to remember the man in our school book who had so much trouble with a pig that wouldn't go over the stile. But with every flying step, the words went racing along in my mind. So he went a little farther till he met a rat. And he said, "Rat, rat, gnaw, rope, rope will not hang butcher. Butcher will not kill cow. Cow will not drink water. Water will not put out fire. Fire will not burn stick. Stick will not beat dog. Dog will not bite pig. Pig will not go over the stile. And I shall not get home tonight." But the rat would not, so he went a little farther till he saw a cat. Right then, I myself saw a cat, which was at the garden gate waiting to catch a mouse, maybe, and she went scooting ahead of me to the iron pitcher pump and onto the kitchen door, and I did get home that night. I opened the screen, turned the doorknob to go in, and remembered. Mom, who had been worried about people who steal calves right out of your backyard on your own front doorstep, had locked the door, and the key was in town in her handbag. Like a streak, I was around the house to the front door, hoping it wouldn't be locked. But it also was. And now, what on earth? I had to get inside to use the phone to call the sheriff. Of course, I knew where we kept the key, so I looked in the secret place no one outside our family is supposed to know. The key began to turn the lock, and the boy began to turn the knob, and the door began to open, and the boy began to race for the phone, where he began to take the receiver off the hook to see if the party line was busy. And it was. I mean, it really was. Three or four women were on it, talking and worrying to each other over all the excitement there was in the neighborhood. And one of them said, "I've been trying to call the Foots all afternoon, ever since the storm, but their phone seems to be out of order." I called into the mouthpiece of our own phone, "Listen, I've got to have that line. I want to call the sheriff. We're about to catch the cattle rustlers and..." But it wasn't any use. One of the women said to another woman, and was answered by another one,
2: "Whatever is coming over people nowadays, trying to get the line by scaring people?"
0: Oh, wow. My temper fired up good and hot right then as I yelled into the phone, "Ladies, please, this is Bill Collins. I've got to call the sheriff." Even though it's maybe the hardest thing in the world to get a woman to stop talking or listening to another woman, all of a sudden it seemed like those two or three or four women did believe me, and they did all hang up. And I did call the sheriff, and the lady in the office said she'd send out a message by short wave to the patrol car, wherever it was. I quick hung up then, and hurried outdoors to the front gate and opened it for the truck with the rustlers, the calf, and Poetry to drive in when they got there. With the flash camera ready to shoot, I hid behind the yellow rose bush. Any minute now, the pickup might come hurrying up the road. Would the rustlers get here before the sheriff? My own folks were probably looking all over town for me. Poetry's folks would be doing the same thing for him, and hundreds of the rest of the people who were still in town would be still walking around and talking about things that didn't amount to very much. While Poetry and I, with the help of the sheriff, were capturing the rustlers who'd been stealing livestock right out of people's backyards, on their front doorsteps. I saw the pickup's lights coming from the direction of the north road corner before I heard the motor. Boy, oh boy! Now they were turning in a cloud of white dust and stopping in our drive beside the plum tree. And now, also, what seemed like maybe 100 things began to happen fast. Say, have you ever watched a football game when the players are all scattered all over the field? One man has the ball and is running with it, and almost before you can say Jack Robinson, half the men on both teams are all together in one place in a big pileup of legs and arms and helmets and grunts and groans, with the man with the ball somewhere under the whole pile. Well, that was the way things began to happen at the Theodore Collins place almost that very second. Down the road, shooting like a rocket with a flashing red light and a screaming siren, came the sheriff's car, and behind it, another car, and another, and another. And also two or three other cars came whizzing up from the other direction, which is why you never know what'll happen when three or four women who are on the phone at the same time tell their husbands what they've just heard. There hadn't been so much grown-up excitement around our place in a long time. From where I was, I could see in the moonlit dark Poetry in the pickup's wagon, standing behind and holding onto the crate with a calf in it. And then, as that pickup lunged forward, he lost his balance, went down in a fat tangle of arms and legs, and rolled out onto the ground in front of the sheriff's car's headlamps. And at that very second, Poetry yelled, "Now! Now! Get the picture!" And I got it. I rushed out to where he was, stopped stock still, focused the camera, took aim, and shot, wondering at the same time what he wanted a picture of himself for, lying on the ground in front of the sheriff's car while the rustler's pickup went roaring across our barnyard toward Lady Macbeth's pasture's bars, crashed into and through them, and shot out into our south pasture, following the row of elderberries that lined the fence. Poetry rolled quick out of the headlights of the sheriff's car, and that car leaped forward in a race after the pickup, its siren going full blast through our barnyard, giving chase to the pickup with Wandering Winnie's substitute in it. For about 7 minutes, more or less, there was a wild chase out there in our moonlit south pasture, while the pickup was like a mouse in a house with a woman with a broom after it. And then it headed back, its motor roaring toward the pasture bars again, and that's when the accident happened. Whoever was driving the pickup must have been pretty nervous or scared, because instead of zipping through the gate, it whammed into the big locust corner post that Pop and I had set there that summer, and came to a fender and grill smashing stop. The sheriff's car, with its headlamps on and its spotlight lighting up the whole scene, screeched to its own stop right behind it. And there were loud, sharp orders out there and threats, and a very nice man and woman who'd only wanted to be kind to a boy who had lost his calf by bringing it home to him were captured. It was nearly 11 o'clock before things quieted down at our house. The rustlers had been taken off to the county jail until it could be decided what to do with them. The neighbors, who had heard me phone the sheriff and had come driving out to see what was going on and to get in on the excitement, had gone home, and the Collins family was ready to settle down for a long summer's nap. In my room, before tumbling into bed, I looked down at the moonlit, crazy quilt bedspread and thought, what a waste of work! Even though you never know who might come home with you or stop in to see you, if nobody got to see the very neat way a boy could make up his bed, it was a very sad shame. My prayer was maybe even shorter than the one I usually prayed at night, and only a few of the words of it stayed with me after I sailed off with Winkin', Blinkin', and Nod into a sea of dew. Early the next morning, when I went out to our south pasture to get Lady Macbeth to drive her in for Pop to milk her, I couldn't find our contented Holstein anywhere. Not at first. Two or three times I let out a long, high-pitched cow call. What, I asked myself, had happened to her? Had all last night's excitement been too much for her nervous cow temperament and she'd run away? But she couldn't get out, I mumbled to myself, remembering the very strong new pasture bars I had just crawled through, the ones Pop had put there last night after the old ones had been smashed into giant-sized matchsticks when the pickup had crashed through them.
1: Swoop! Swoop!
0: Still there wasn't any black and white cow in sight. Not until I looked under the elderberry bushes along the fence row, and what to my still half-sleepy eye should appear but Lady Macbeth, lying on her side, chewing her cud, and lying beside her, also chewing her cud, was a white-faced Hereford that was the same size and looked exactly like Wandering Winnie. What on earth? Where in the world did you come from? When I took a closer look, there wasn't any barbed wire-made scar above the long-lashed left eye. Before noon that day, Little Jim had a brand-new Hereford calf to take the place of Wandering Winnie, who would never come home again. The neighbors, as soon as they found out what was in the gunny sack in the swamp, chipping in and buying the substitute calf for him. The gang didn't get to do what we'd planned to do the day before, which was draw straws to see who got to climb out on the overhanging branch above the quicksand. We did get to watch one of the sheriff's men do it, and we did get to satisfy ourselves that Wandering Winnie had really been rustled and butchered on account of the white calf's head in the old burlap bag had a scar over its left eye. After the sheriff and his men had driven away to town, the gang had a get-together in the shade of the beech tree near the Black Widow stump. Lying on our sides like contented cows chewing on grass stems, we listened to each other explaining all the exciting things that had happened the exciting day and night before. We were so busy, noisy talking that we hardly noticed the humming and buzzing of 10,000 bees gathering honey from the creamy yellow flowers of the leaning linden tree, nor the cheerful robins ordering us to cheerily, cheerily go jump in the lake. Little Jim, grinning proudly, said to all of us, "It's a good thing I put the ad in the paper." Dragonfly's answer was a little sarcastic, but it was the truth anyway. "It's also a good thing you didn't know how to write $10, but offered a $100 reward instead. The rustlers would never have stolen another heifer to try to make you think it was your own dub doggy for only $10. "I did make the difference. It was just a mistake," which it seemed like I ought to believe it was. After our meeting broke up and Little Jim and I were alone, he said to me, "I won't feel so bad selling Winnie the Second this fall and adopting an orphan with the money, now that I know for sure my own Winnie is dead and I'll never see her again." With that, Little Jim stooped and picked up a flat stone he found lying on the ground and gave it a long, hard toss in the direction of Sugar Creek, like George Washington trying to throw a silver dollar across the Potomac River. I watched that flat stone sail high over the top of the leaning linden tree until it reached the top of its curve and drooped down with a splash into the Sugar Creek foaming freckled face, starting a circle of waves that spread out in every direction there is. It certainly felt good to be a boy and to be alive on such a wonderful sunshiny day. The day seemed even more wonderful right after supper, when I went out to feed old Red Addie and her fine family of six red-haired pigs. I tossed maybe 17 ears of corn over the fence for their supper, and as I watched them come running and squealing to eat it, I focused my eyes on the reddest-haired one of all, the one Pop had given me when the litter had been born. "You," I said down to that very fat little porker as he started in eating like a pig one of the biggest ears of corn there was, "you are going to market next fall, so a little orphan boy in Korea can have roast beef once in a while." Feeling something brushing against my bare ankle, I looked down, and it was old Mixie, stroking her soft black and white fur against me like cats like to do. All of a sudden, I got one of the gladdest feelings ever a boy can get. I quick scooped Mixie up in my arms and said, "You're the nicest cat in the world, absolutely the nicest." But you know what? My stooping and scooping her up in my arms so fast scared the daylights out of her. She came to the fastest cat life I'd ever seen her come in any one of her nine lives and shot out of my arms like a four-legged black-and-white arrow straight for the hole that goes out of the south of our barn. Huh. Wow. Just like she does when a neighborhood dog is chasing after her. Well, I guess that winds up the story of the case of the missing calf. I'll have a new story for you next time.
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In the meanwhile, his disciples prayed him, saying, Master, eat. But he said unto them, I have meat to eat that ye know not of. Therefore said the disciples one to another, Hath any man brought him aught to eat? Jesus saith unto them, My meat is to do the will of him that sent me, and to finish his work. Say not ye, There are yet 4 months, and then cometh harvest? Behold, I say unto you, Lift up your eyes, and look on the fields, for they are white already to harvest.

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1: Today is Scott Lehman's birthday. Zaina, Otis, Keith, and Scott's wife Tiffany are sharing this day of broadcasting with you in Scott's honor. Thank you, Lehman household, for helping us stay on the air today. Scott, have a tremendously happy birthday and a new year of life that is well and truly blessed.
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0: Well, hi there, boys and girls, and welcome to the Children's Gospel Hour. So glad you've tuned into our program today. Say, do you think one day you're going to be happy? A lot of young people are convinced today that it will not be so, but that's what our lesson's about today. But before we get there, Miss Nancy's got some questions for the boys and girls, got some great gospel music, and we'll round out our program their exciting missionary story, Lee Wee's Escape from Vietnam. Stay tuned as we present the Children's Gospel Hour.
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2: On Bible.
3: Question time.
2: Are you ready?
3: Yes. Here we go.
2: Heaven is the dwelling place of faith.
4: God.
2: Yes. Heaven is the dwelling place of God. There are two places a person can spend eternity. Hope.
4: Heaven or hell?
2: That's good. Jesus said, I am the cordell.
4: The way, the truth, and the life.
2: The way, the truth, and the life. What is around the throne of God? Hope.
4: A rainbow.
2: A rainbow. And what color is it? Hope.
4: Green.
2: Yes, it's a green rainbow. What flows out from the throne? Faith.
4: A river.
2: A river. What does it look like? Hope.
4: Crystal.
2: A crystal. Yes. Name all the things we know that will not be in heaven. Faith.
4: Tears.
2: Tears. Hope.
4: Sin.
2: Faith.
4: Death.
2: Death. Hope.
4: Sadness.
2: Sorrow. Mm-hmm. Faith.
4: Pain.
2: That's right. Pain. What will be in heaven? Faith.
4: Christians.
2: Yes. Saved people. Faith.
4: Mansions.
2: Yes. Cordell.
4: God.
2: Yes. And his... Faith.
4: Son.
2: And his son Jesus. Faith.
4: Angels.
2: Angels. Hope.
4: The Lamb's book.
2: Yeah, yes it is, but I want another name for that book. Faith.
4: The book of life.
2: The book of life. How does a person get to heaven? Faith.
4: You have to be saved.
2: You have to be saved. And the last question, how do you do that? Hope.
4: Asking Jesus to be your Savior. Telling him you believe he'd die on the cross. And telling him to come into your heart.
2: All right, let's find our winner.
4: Our winner today is... Faith.
3: Yay!

0: you ever felt like you weren't going to make it to a time of happiness in your life? You say, Mr. Bill, life isn't fun in our home. It's just not. And Mr. Bill, I don't know that I'm going to make it. And if I do, I don't know what kind of job I'm going to get because I really don't have a whole lot of skills. I just don't know. Well, let me tell you what. There's a boy named David in the Bible that surely would feel your pain. Yes, only a little bit worse, maybe. He felt like he could die at any moment, not just of a sickness. King Saul was after him to kill him. It's interesting. He was a favorite of King Saul's as far as a soldier is concerned. I mean, he had led out to kill Goliath, led out and killed many others, and then got the king's daughter to marry. Yeah, Michael. And then his best friend was Jonathan, the son of King Saul. Why, man, you would think this boy had it all. Except for one thing. Saul was such a jealous man for what David had found in success. He couldn't stand it to see David being praised more than he was. And David wasn't trying to get that praise, but it was coming, and my, again and again. But the trouble was, they couldn't just pin it down. One minute he'd be like that, like he's going to kill him, and they'd say he's having his problems again, and David would be brought into play. Then he would get okay. But it was back and forth. But now they're beginning to sense it's coming closer all the time. And David came to Jonathan one day and he said, Jonathan, I have a feeling your father is going to get me the next time we're together. Oh, no, said Jonathan. I can't see that. He wouldn't do it without telling me. Oh, yes, he would. He knows that you and I are good friends. I believe at the feast of the new moon is going to be his time. You say, what's the Feast of the New Moon? Well, it was a holiday that they celebrated back then. I'm not sure why, but we have a lot of holidays they didn't celebrate, like President's Day and stuff like that. Well, anyhow, Jonathan and he got a little plan going. David said to Jonathan, the New Moon Feast is almost upon us, and I must be there, but I'm not going to be there. My seat will be empty, and I want you to say something like this to your father, that I am gone to a feast of my family's. Yeah, that they called me to Bethlehem and I have to go and I'm sorry I can't be there. I'll be there the next feast. And see how your father reacts. If he says it's okay, then we'll know everything is really okay. But if he gets angry, you'll know that he has every intent to kill. All right. And then Jonathan said, but how are we going to get this thing fixed? All right. David and he got together. You know that field over here, yes? Well, here's what we're going to do, said Jonathan. I'm going to come out there 3 days from now, and I'm going to shoot arrows, and I'm going to have a little boy with me. Yep, he's not going to know a thing about it. And I'm going to shoot those arrows, and when the boy chases them, I'm going to say one of two things. I'm going to say, it's beyond you, meaning that you're in trouble, and you better get out of here, or it's this side of you. Yeah, and that means you're okay, and my father's not going to kill you. And then Jonathan said, David, no matter what happens, will you be kind to my family? Oh, Jonathan, I will. You and I are friends. I would not hurt your family. In fact, I won't hurt your dad's family. I love the whole bunch of them. I wouldn't hurt anybody like that. And they made a vow to each other and agreed with each other as to what was going to happen, and then they parted. Well, the next day was the new moon's feast, and everybody came, the ones that were supposed to. Why, there was Saul, and there was his general, and there was somebody else, and there was Jonathan. But there was one seat that was empty. And, of course, you and I know whose seat it was. It was David's seat, and Saul noticed it right away. But he didn't say a word. He didn't say even anything to Jonathan. He thought, you know what? Maybe David doesn't feel well. Maybe something came up that he couldn't come the first day. Let's see if he comes the next day. Well, the next day, of course, he wasn't there. And when that happened, Saul says to his son Jonathan, where is the son of Jesse? He didn't come yesterday, and he's not here today. Oh, he told me that his brother, told him that there was a feast at their house and he had to be there. It was very essential. And he apologized, sent an apology through me to say to you, he's sorry, but he'll be there at your feast the next time. And boy, about that time, Saul blew up. And he said, you son of the perverse, rebellious woman. And some have thought that actually he was cursing. I don't know that. But anyhow, he said, do you not realize that you are going to bring a curse upon I and your mother because you will never be king as long as David lives? Now I want you to go out and get David and bring him here and I'll kill him. You don't have to do it, but I'll kill him. Dad, David has been fighting the wars for you. He killed Goliath. He's done all these things. Why in the world would you want to do that? Dad, please do not do that. Don't do this kind of thing. And with that, Saul jumped up and had his javelin and threw it at his own son. And of course, Jonathan got out of the way just in time. And he walked out in fierce anger and started making his plans of how he was going to meet David and let him know what's going on. He really didn't know if he was going to meet him because he could be being watched. So he goes and gets a little fella that usually helped him. He said, come on with me, we're going to shoot some arrows out in the field. And of course, this was 3 days after the incident here. And so they go out and Jonathan starts shooting. He says, young man, go out and get those arrows, would you, son? Go get that first one I just shot. And he goes running out. And about the time he reached it, Jonathan says, son, that's not the one. It's beyond that one. It's beyond that one. And the little boy looked back and he said, it is? Oh, well, maybe it's not. All right, pick it up, bring it here. And the young man brought the arrows back. And Jonathan says to him, boy, I want you to run these things back to the palace, would you? I just want to stay out here and think a while. And you don't need to stay. I appreciate you being here with me. And the little fella ran off. And after a little bit, David came out, and he and Jonathan fell on each other and began hugging and crying and weeping. And as David came toward Jonathan, he bowed himself on the ground and bowed 3 times. And then they were at each other, and they said, goodbye, my friend, goodbye. This may be our last time to see each other. And Jonathan said, go in peace. For as much as we have sworn, both of us, in the name of the Lord, saying, the Lord be between me and thee, and between thy seed and my seed forever. And he arose and departed, and Jonathan went into the city. What a story. Wow. Well, we know where Jonathan went. He went back home to face his father. And now his father's angry at him. Who knows that maybe he might be killed by his father or might be killed in a battle. Yes, they may never see each other again. David, where do you go? And the Bible says David came to Nob, to Ahimelech the priest. And then it says, and Ahimelech was afraid at the meeting of David and said unto him, why art thou alone and no man with thee? And David said unto Ahimelech the priest, the king hath commanded me a business, and hath said unto me, let no man know anything of the business whereabout I sent thee, and what I have commanded thee. And I have appointed my servants to such and such a place. He said, is there any food here that we could eat? Oh, the priest said, all we have here is the food that just is supposed to be for the priests. I don't know that I can give that to you. Well, why not give it to us because we're starving? We really need food. Would you go ahead and give it to us? And he did. And then he said, I need a weapon. Do you have anything? Well, the only weapons we have around here, I mean, we don't carry weapons at the house of the Lord, but we have the sword of Goliath. Yeah, that was brought here and left here. And if you want that sword, I got it over here laid up. You can have it. And David said, there's no weapon like that. I appreciate that. And he took the sword and he went off alone with the soldiers. Yes, Ahimelech did not realize, nor did David, that this was going to be the end of the priests' lives. Yes, the minute Saul was to find out that David had come there, gotten food, and gotten the sword of Goliath, you know what? He isn't going to live. But may I say to you, Have you noticed that Jonathan and David were not worried about the thing? I mean, David didn't want to be killed. He wanted to stay out of the way. He didn't want to have to put Saul in a place like that. But both of them knew that whatever happened, it was up to God. Now, boy or girl, that's the same way with your life. Your life may not be going real good now, but it might suddenly change. You know what? If you'll serve God and love Him with all your heart and just start really trying hard in school, trying to study and everything else, and like we talked in another lesson, start doing something to achieve, like playing a piano or something like that, you can be successful and have great happiness and joy in your life. Just the fact that you're feeling bad now doesn't mean it's going to end that way. And may I ask you a question before our lesson's over? Do you know Jesus Christ is your personal Savior? Could you say to me, Mr. Bill, I'm 100% sure if I die, I'm going to heaven. Did you know when I was 7, 10, 12, 13, 14, I didn't know that? It wasn't until I was 15 that I heard that I was a sinner and I was lost and that Jesus took my sins on the cross and that all I need to do is to invite Him into my heart and put my trust in Him. And you know what? When I was 15, I did that on a Saturday night and He saved me. And He'd do the same for you right now. If you can't say for sure you've accepted Him as your Savior, you can't remember that, would you ask Him now? Whosoever shall call upon the name of the Lord shall be saved. He'll save you now. Ask Him, mean it from your heart, and He'll do it. Won't you do it now if you've never done so? I'll give the prayer you could pray, but the prayer doesn't save you. It's Jesus who saves. Ask Him now if you want Him to save you. Dear Jesus, please forgive me for being a sinner. Come into my heart and save me with your blood. Amen. Did you pray that? Did you mean it with all your heart? I'd like you to call me. Yes, call me, Mr. Bill, and tell me of your decision to receive Christ as Savior. I'll be glad to help you to begin growing in our Lord Jesus Christ. You got a pencil and paper? Write down this number. The number is 1-888-882-1336. Let me give it again. 1-888-882-1336. You may call me right now, or you may call me after the program, as long as it's during daylight hours. Give me a call and let me begin helping you to grow in our Lord Jesus Christ. Well, right now, we're about ready for our lesson review. Our boys and girls have been listening to this lesson like you have, and they're going to compete with each other to see how well they've listened. Try to beat them to the answers. Question number one, what was our first question today? Cordell, do you think?
1: Do you think you're ever going to be happy?
0: Do you think you're ever going to be really happy? To whom did David say, Saul is trying to kill me? Hope?
1: Jonathan.
0: Jonathan. What special feast did David not want to go to? Begins with an N. Faith.
2: The new moon.
0: The new moon festival. Where was Jonathan to say that David went? Hope?
1: To his father's house to have a celebration.
0: Yeah, to his father's house for a celebration. After how many days was David to look for Jonathan's answer? Faith?
1: 3 days.
0: What was Jonathan to say to the little boy if Saul was wanting to kill him? Oh?
1: Isn't it behind you?
0: No. Cordell?
3: It's farther.
0: That's right. It's beyond you. On which of the new moon feast days did Saul ask where David was? Faith?
1: The second.
0: The second day. What did Saul do at the feast that surprised Jonathan? Hope?
1: Threw a spear at Jonathan.
0: He threw the spear at Jonathan. Good. What was done with the little boy after the arrow was found? Faith?
1: Jonathan sent him home.
0: Jonathan sent him home. Who lived at Nob? Hope?
1: The priests.
0: The priests. What two things did David ask the priest for? Faith, give me one.
1: Food.
0: Food. Cordell?
3: A weapon.
0: A weapon. Very good. Well, those are our questions for today. Appreciate our young people being here to help. Hey, remember, each week we have a lesson review. Why don't you tune in next time, listen carefully, and try to get some answers too?

0: Li Wei's escape from Vietnam. Looking up, we saw the nicest, the kindest, the best face he had ever seen. Mother! They stood as they were for a moment, the woman and her son. Then, with a little cry, she drew him to her. With her arms about him, he had no doubts. This surely was his own gentle mother. Orders rang out. All boys board flight number 5. There was no time for conversation. His mother had a question she dared not ask, but we understood. Turning from the ramp, he called, "Kim is all right. You'll see her." We did not know which flight his mother would be on, nor did he know her destination. Yet he knew that somehow the missionary would see to it that she would see Kim. Then, wonder of wonders, his mother, his very own mother, was told to board the same plane he was on, number 5. The children all sat or lay on their mats on the jet cargo plane. As many as could pressed their noses against the windows, watching the scenery below. When they were well out over the ocean, we was permitted to sit with his mother. Answering all her questions, he told her how he and Kim had scrounged for food before the two ladies took them in. He hesitated a bit when he told her that he no longer believed in Buddha. Buddha did not help us, mother. It was the only true and living God who guided the missionary and the Vietnamese lady to Kim and me. He is the God of love, mother, and he puts his love in the hearts of those who believe in him. It was his love which made them care for us as they did, mother. We expected his mother to be angry. He remembered well how she had wrapped their family idol in cloth, how she had warned them to take good care of it. Instead of being cross, she smiled, saying, "My son, I too have come to know this true God. I have received a son, Jesus, into my heart. I learned about him from the family who kindly took me in. It is indeed he who has brought us together." We thought his heart, his happy heart, would burst. They talked of other things, but mostly of Kim. His mother wanted to know all about her. Many times tears came to her dark eyes, tears which she controlled and would not allow to fall. "If only she could know me, know that I am her mother," she said, but she was too young. Touching his mother's hand, we said, "She will soon know, mother. She learns quickly." Long hours later, a shout rose from the boys at the window. "We're here! We're here!" The big plane swooped down from the sky and came to rest in America, a strange land and foreign to we and the others. Inside the terminal, they huddled close to each other. The very strangeness terrified them. One by one, the Vietnamese boys were turned over to families, friendly families, who were eager to love them and care for them. All the while, we was stretching his neck this way and that way, hoping to see the one he knew. Suddenly, he spied a tall, blonde woman. This certainly must be the missionary's sister. In her arms, she held a sleeping, dark-haired child. "Mother! Mother!" he shouted. "There is Kim. She's asleep." All eyes turned to the mother. With a missionary, she squeezed through the crowd to the waiting sister. "This is Kim's mother," the missionary explained. Without a word, her sister laid the sleeping child in the mother's arms. Her mother hugged Kim tenderly, saying, "Thank you, dear God. Thank you, dear God." Little Kim stirred in the warm, loving arms. Opening her eyes, she looked up and smiled. "She knows me. She knows me," her mother sobbed. We could wait no longer. Moving closer, he called, "Kim." For a moment, she looked puzzled. Then she turned, trying to leap to him. He grabbed her and hugged her tightly. While he could not quite believe Kim remembered her mother, there was no doubt she remembered him. As they walked to the waiting car, we thought, "I know Kim is smart, but she cannot possibly remember mother. She was too little when mother was taken from us." Suddenly he understood. It was the feel of his mother's arms. Kim had mistaken her for Kohai, whose gentle arms she remembered well. He knew only too well how those arms had comforted him. But now they were with their mother, their very own mother, and they were safe. That night we, his mother and the missionary, slept at the sister's home. He was in the room with two other boys. They slept on beds, but we had his very own mat on which to sleep. Too excited to close his eyes, he studied the boys sleeping high in the air. He pulled his mat further from the beds, thinking, "Surely one of them will fall off while I'm asleep. There's nothing to keep them on those beds." We had much to think about. He thought of God. He thought how good he was to bring his family together. He thought of the missionary. Suppose she had never come to my country. She could have stayed here in the nice land with her family. She would have been far away from war and fear, which we always have known. How peaceful and quiet it is here. There are no zooming warplanes. There's no noise of bursting bombs. Why had the missionary gone to Vietnam to care for the children? We do. The love of God in her heart made her love the people of his land. She loved the Lord enough to obey his command, "Go ye into all the world," and preach the gospel to every creature. Before he slept that night, we prayed, giving his life to God. I too want to tell the gospel of your love, dear God. I want everyone to know that you love the world so much that you gave your son Jesus. And I will tell them how Jesus, the perfect one, died, sacrificing himself for the sins of the world. But I'll explain that he rose from the dead, lives now in heaven, and someday, it may be soon, your trumpet will sound and Christ will come from heaven for all who are his. Then we promised, I shall study hard in this strange America. And when I'm old enough, I shall go wherever you want me to go, dear Lord. And I too shall tell of you, the true and living God, the God of love and salvation. But between now and then, I want to share this good news with all I meet here in America. After the amen, we slept peacefully with joy, great joy in his heart. And that's the story, Lee-Wee's escape from Vietnam.
1: 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Oh, Mrs. Nancy loves telling these stories, and she would like to hear from you. You got a pencil and paper? 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Mr. Bill, Box 9021, Greenville, South Carolina. Mr. Bill, Box 9021, Greenville, South Carolina. 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

0: 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Hoist the mainsail!
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2: It's awesome as Colossimus!
3: Welcome, sea sipping sailors, to part 3 of Armadillo Amigo's Adventure! There be some bug-loving armadillo buddies getting ready to sing for you. So pull you up a barrel and sit you down for a South of the Border song you probably never heard afore.
4: Rosita, have you seen Paco anywhere?
5: No, Papa. He disappeared again. I haven't seen him since breakfast.
6: Pieces of eight. Who's Paco?
4: Well, Paco cooks and helps around the ranch.
7: You sound worried about him.
4: He's been disappearing a lot lately, but he won't tell us where he's going or where he's been.
7: That's strange.
4: Come, the armadillos are right through this gate.
6: Walk the plank! There's fences everywhere!
4: I had to fence my entire ranch to make sure the armadillos don't wander off until they've changed their ways. Here we are.
6: Shiver me, timbers!
8: There must be 100 of them.
5: 107 to be exact.
2: It's an armadillo farmadillo.
6: Why are the armadillos hopping up and down like that?
4: They're very easily startled. Most of them jump up when they're afraid, but some of them... scream, like our Lola.
9: My name is Lola. I am a screaming, hairy armadillo. Sorry.
6: They all look like they're wearing armor.
4: They are. In fact, armadillo means little armored one.
7: That one's not so little. He looks like he could pull the Jolly Roger straight into a headwind if he wanted.
10: Hello, I'm Gordo, and I'm a giant pest.
2: Oh, dear.
9: Acknowledging the truth is the first step to recovery. I'm sorry, Gordo.
4: Gordo is a gentle giant. Giant armadillos are among the most endangered.
6: Shiver me timbers, he is big-o.
4: He can be especially destructive because, well, if a 130-pound animal was digging up your garden, you can imagine.
2: What's that noise?
6: Run away, bowling ball!
7: That bowling ball is coming straight at us, mate.
2: Watch out!
11: Sorry.
2: That roly-poly bowling ball just talked.
8: I don't think it's a bowling ball, sissy.
4: Let me introduce you to Bola. He never comes out of his shell.
11: Hi, my name is Bola, and I'm a three-banded armadillo pest.
5: Papa found him on the side of the road and brought him here.
4: Armadillos! Listen to me.
12: Si, senor.
4: Are you a pest?
12: No, senor.
4: Are you a nuisance?
12: No, senor.
4: What are you?
12: Armadillo amigos.
4: For how long?
12: Armadillo amigos. Forever.

0: Looks like you've got a fight in your hands, Guillermo.
1: Rico and Chica are always boxing.
2: I think I'm seeing double.
3: That's because they're identical twins. These two armadillos lost their family, so we took them in. Rico, Chico, stop that and say hello. We have guests.
4: Hola.
5: Olé.
6: How can you tell who's who?
3: Easy.
7: Rico's the ugly one.
1: Why don't you tell Patch and his crew what you learned this morning in retraining class?
4: Look both ways
8: before you cross the road.
9: Come out of your shell and talk to people?
10: Don't dig without permission.
4: Water safety is important. Remember to hold your breath when you go swimming.
11: Always remain calm. Sorry.
10: Don't take seconds till everyone has burst.
1: What are you?
7: Armadillo amigos!
1: For how long?
7: Armadillo amigos forever!
6: Sorry. Long John Silver, what's the bell for?
3: It's the dinner bell.
1: Paco must be back.
6: Shiver me timbers, shuck the oysters, I'm starved.
3: We should probably warn you.
1: Paco does all our cooking, but he's from Mexico and he only knows how to make one thing.
12: Paco's tacos, come and get it.
6: I love tacos, I could eat them all day.
3: That's good, because you're going to.
4: Tacos for breakfast.
8: Tacos for lunch.
9: Tacos for dinner.
11: Tacos for dessert. Oh, sorry.
10: Tacos at midnight. Nom, nom.

0: but I'm not.
1: I'm sorry about the trouble you've been having, Guillermo. We'll do whatever we can to help.
2: Gracias, mi amigo. I hope you're not too late.
1: All right, mates. It's going to be a long night. We're going to stand guard over the armadillos and find out if any of them are sneaking off.
3: Maybe we should enlist the help of some of the more trustworthy armadillo, too, to keep watch from the inside. Comprende?
2: Good idea.
3: Rico? Chico?
4: Sí.
3: We need your help.
2: Do you know about the complaints of Juan Carlos and Diego?
4: Sí, we do.
5: But we don't know why everyone's against us.
4: We wouldn't hurt a fly.
6: We just did it!
5: That looked like a juicy one.
4: Gotcha! That's delicioso.
7: Ew, yucky buggy.
8: Yuck! 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To make sure there's no hole digging outside the compound. 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But now, here's Christian with some great advice for your family. 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
8: Well, the little armored ones are getting hungry for a bug-filled breakfast. 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She only likes sardines. What'd be your favorite food? Peanut butter? Pizza? Jelly beans? Or broccoli? Now, as the great philosopher once said, to each his own. At least when it comes to snack time. Mates, don't forget to tune in next week for part 4 when Diego announces armadillos are not friends, but pests. And the crew digs up some intriguing new evidence. So long, mateys. See you next week.

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0: Today is Scott Lehman's birthday. Zaina, Otis, Keith, and Scott's wife Tiffany are sharing this day of broadcasting with you in Scott's honor. Thank you, Lehman household, for helping us stay on the air today. Scott, have a tremendously happy birthday and a new year of life that is well and truly blessed.

not one stone shall be left on top of another. All will be destroyed. The great glorious temple with all its massive magnificent stones would be reduced to a heap of rubble. This was no nightmare out of which the disciples would suddenly wake up and say, Oh, I'm so glad that was only a dream. No, Jesus had said these words less than 2 minutes ago, just as they were leaving the temple through the great gates way up on those high steps. And he meant it. Jesus always meant what he said. If only we can get a chance to ask him when, why, how. But the Passover crowd is so dense this late afternoon. In fact, we can't keep together. Just the 12 of us disciples. Of course, we'll all meet in Bethany for supper tonight. But... Peter, James, John, and Andrew, sticking close to Jesus, made their way down from the temple and out through the great city gate. Passing through the milling crowds, which were in high festival spirits, the five friends now threaded their way down the slope outside the eastern wall of Jerusalem, through the olive groves and willow trees in the Kidron Valley, and up towards the Mount of Olives. Not a word could they get in edgeways to each other. The crowds moving in all directions made walking difficult and conversation quite out of the question. At the foot of the Mount of Olives, spread out under the olive trees and sycamores, was the market where animals for sacrifices were sold, sheep, goats, and bullocks, as well as doves in cages. The market was always busy, but today it teemed with activity. And what a noise! Sheep bleating, cattle mooing, doves cooing, donkeys hee-hawing as they waited impatiently for their masters. Once Jesus and his disciples had passed the market, the crowd thinned out. Here there was a bit more room to breathe and walk and hear themselves speak. At last, Peter, James, John, and Andrew could ask Jesus the question that had bothered them ever since Jesus said that the temple would be destroyed. Master, tell us when these things are going to take place, and what sign will warn us that all these things are about to happen? Just then, they were walking under a fig tree, and Jesus sat down beneath it. Peter, Andrew, James, and John sat down too. From where they sat now, they had a splendid view of Jerusalem and the temple towering above the city. A pall of smoke hung over the temple where the great altar stood. Evening sacrifice had been offered, and they could all smell it. It smelled like a barbecue. The west wind that blew the smell across the valley now blew the cloud of smoke towards them. The sun had begun to set behind the temple. Oh, what a magnificent scene! And yet, all will be destroyed. Jesus had said so. Be careful. Don't let anyone mislead you. For many will come claiming to be Messiah, and they will fool many. And when you hear news and threats of war, don't be upset. These things have to happen, but this is not yet the signal that the end has come. Nations and kingdoms will declare war against each other. There will be earthquakes in many lands and famines. These troubles are like the first pains that come before a child is born. Famines? Did Jesus say there would be famines? Was Andrew remembering that time when the crowd was hungry and Jesus used a boy's little lunch to feed 5,000? Famine wasn't necessary where Jesus is. But people had rejected Jesus. Now Jesus was saying something that made worried looks cloud their faces. You are going to suffer because you are my followers. You will be taken to court. You'll be beaten in the synagogues. You'll be dragged before governors and kings for being my followers. It will be your chance to witness to those who treat you so. The good news must be told to every nation before the end comes. When you are arrested, don't worry about what you will say in your defense. God will give you the words to say at that very moment. Then the real speaker will be his Holy Spirit, not you. Brother will betray brother to death. Peter looked at Andrew. Andrew looked at Peter. James and John looked at each other. Would people treat their brothers that way? Fathers will betray their children. Children will rise up against their own.

0: from parents and have them killed. Because you belong to me, everyone will hate you. But the person who remains firm to the end will be saved. They look gloomy and confused, don't they? Someone passing the disciples remarked to his friend. Jesus spoke again. When you see the horrible thing that brings desolation, the horror that the prophet Daniel spoke about, when you see it standing where it doesn't belong, then those in Judea should flee to the hills. Horrible thing standing where it doesn't belong? Why, that's happened before. Antiochus Epiphanes, the pagan king, defiled the temple. But the brave Maccabees got rid of that horror. We celebrate the deliverance every feast of Hanukkah. But this sounds even worse. Now Jesus was saying that this terrible coming trouble will be the very worst since the beginning of creation. God will have to shorten the days at that time, or no one will be left alive on the earth. Jesus went on, if someone says, Messiah is here, or he's over there, don't believe him, for there will be many false messiahs and many false prophets. They will even do great miracles in order to deceive, if possible, God's chosen people. Take care. I have warned you ahead of time. Wood smoke now enveloped the friends sitting on the mount. Little fires blazed up everywhere. Passover campers and householders were preparing to cook their evening meal. The smell of smoke was overpowering, choking. Smoke seemed to be trapped under the tree where the disciples were sitting. And it stung their eyes. Then the sun will become dark, and the moon will not shine. The stars will fall, and the powers in the heavens will be shaken. And all nations will see the Son of Man coming in the clouds with great power and glory. And he will send out the angels to gather together his chosen people from all over the world. Peter, James, John, and Andrew had nothing to say. Pictures of what would happen passed through their minds and took all their words away. Jesus took hold of a twig on the fig tree above their heads. Now, here is a lesson from a fig tree. When its branches become tender and the leaves begin to sprout, you know that summer is near. And when you see these things that I've told you about begin to happen, you can be sure that the time is very near. You must always keep on the alert, since you don't know when the exact time will be. And what I say to you, I say to all, be always on the alert. But Jesus usually made his points with a story, and today was no exception. With Peter, James, John, and Andrew sitting on the Mount of Olives before him, Jesus told a story about 10 young ladies who'd been invited to take part in a wedding. They were excited. We'll call them bridesmaids. In Jesus' story, the bridesmaids were waiting for a bridegroom to come so that the wedding party could begin. All the bridesmaids were dressed in white for the occasion, and each girl had her torch ready to lighten up the way as soon as the bridegroom should arrive. For as soon as the bridegroom arrived, all 10 wanted to be ready to meet him. Then, with their torches merrily blazing, they would go with him to the bride's home to fetch her. And then, with great joy and gladness, they'd accompany the bride and the groom to the bridegroom's home, and the joyous wedding feast would begin. How they all looked forward to the party! But they had to wait patiently, all ready, until the bridegroom came. But wasn't he a long time coming? He was so long in coming that the 10 girls became sleepy, and in spite of all their excitement, they dropped off to sleep. Now, if you'd taken a peep, you'd have seen them all quietly resting, happy smiles on their faces, and their torches at the ready. Take a look for a moment, they won't mind, at their torches. The torches are fat rolls of cloth which are tied to long poles. The idea is to soak the rolls of cloth in oil, light them, and carry them aloft on the long poles. They give a good dancing light and are spectacular in the wedding procession. 10 dancing lights held aloft by 10 lovely young ladies. Oh yes, do take one more look. Do you see those jugs standing beside them on the ground? Those are jugs for carrying oil for the torches. 1, 2, 3, 4, Five? Only five jugs of oil? Oh, that will never do. Five jugs, and yet there are 10 girls. Five of them must have come without oil for their lamps. What a foolish thing to do. I see possible trouble ahead here, don't you? But just now, they're all fast asleep. Everything is quiet. Then suddenly, at midnight, there's a shout. Oh, oh, what was that? The bridegroom has come. Out you go to meet him. Oh, he's come, he's come, he's come. All 10 girls jumped up, rubbed their eyes, perhaps they powdered their noses, and tittered with excitement. Oh, he's come, he's come. The bridesmaids all grabbed their torches and trimmed them by peeling off charred ribbons of cloth. Five of the girls were busy now soaking their torches in the oil they'd brought. Each soaking would burn for 15 minutes or so. Then they'd need re-soaking to refuel. Oh, oh, oh, oh, oh! Five alarmed young ladies called out, Oh, we didn't think of bringing oil! Oh, what shall we do? Oh, oh, do give us a dip, a soak, they pleaded with the five who had oil. Sorry, was the reply, there's not enough for all of us. The only thing for you to do is to go and buy some for yourselves. So five distressed damsels ran off, hoping to buy oil. But while they were gone, the bridegroom came, and he had no time to wait. So only the five bridesmaids who were ready, with their lamps burning brightly, joined the joyous wedding procession. Now, finding oil at midnight was a long and tiresome business, almost impossible. However, at length, back came five flustered young ladies. Oh, dear! Oh, oh, we've missed the procession! They were disappointed. But come, let's go to the bridegroom's house. We know where he lives. Oh, bother! The door is shut already. Oh, but let's bang at the bridegroom's door. And they did, loudly, because of all the merry noise inside. They banged, and they banged, and they banged. Sir, open the door for us. Eventually, the bridegroom spoke to them. I tell you, I don't know you. And the five foolish bridesmaids were shut out from the feast. So, Jesus said when he had finished telling the story, you must be ready all the time, since you don't know when the time will come.
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1: 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So in honor of America and her colors, we now present our national anthem.

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1: 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Zaina, Otis, Keith, and Scott's wife, Tiffany, are sharing this day of broadcasting with you in Scott's honor. Thank you, Lehman household, for helping us stay on the air today. Scott, have a tremendously happy birthday and a new year of life that is well and truly blessed.

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0: Today is Scott Lehman's birthday. Zaina, Otis, Keith, and Scott's wife Tiffany are sharing this day of broadcasting with you in Scott's honor. Thank you, Lehman household, for helping us stay on the air today. Scott, have a tremendously happy birthday and a new year of life that is well and truly blessed. 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
2: Now that you mention it, Andrew, I wonder why we are going. I think I'll go up ahead and ask you. Master, Andrew and I... Well, Master, we are curious as to the reason we left Jordan and are going to Galilee.
3: A storm was gathering, Peter, and I wished to avoid it.
2: A storm, Master?
3: Between the disciples of John and you, my disciples. You had begun to quarrel and disagree. Discord and misapprehension always lead to the loss of precious souls. This, Peter, we must try to avoid, always.
2: How did the Master know that John's disciples and we had begun to disagree and quarrel?
4: Oh, the hows and whys.

0: we have had no water since this morning, so I suppose we're all thirsty. And the master is headed straight toward that Samaritan village. Why, he knows perfectly well that it's illegal for an Israelite to have anything to do with the Samaritans, except in an emergency, and... I think I know why the master goes this way. For drink and food. We'll buy food from the Samaritans and drink at the famous well of Jacob. But, master, what use to stop here? This is Jacob's well, all right, but it is deep, over 100 feet, and we have neither bucket or rope to draw water.
1: Peter, the master is weary, in need of rest and drink and food. Well, let us all go into the city and buy food.
0: Except the master. He will stay here and rest. We shall be back shortly, master.
2: Impulsive Peter. Always in the midst of everything. Whatever he does with all his heart and soul.
3: Jacob's well. I don't see how he and his men dug it. So deep, so awfully deep. And the masonry at the top is still in perfect condition. And the bottom, it's dug through solid rock. Good.
2: May I have a drink of water?
3: Oh, you're an Israelite. I'm a Samaritan. We are enemies, neither asking nor giving favors. How is it, then, that you ask of me a drink?
2: If thou knewest the gift of God and who it is that saith to thee, give me to drink, thou wouldst have asked of him, and he would have given thee living water.
3: Will you say all of that again, please, in simple words?
2: You marvel that I should ask of a Samaritan so simple a thing as a drink of water. Had you asked me, I would have given you to drink of the water of everlasting life.
3: Oh, there is no water better than the water from Jacob's well. And no one is greater than Father Jacob, unless it be the coming Messiah. Thou art a thirsty traveler, wayworn and dusty. Yet you speak of the water of everlasting life. Art thou greater than Father Jacob?
2: Whosoever drinketh of this water shall thirst again.
3: Oh, I know, sir, for I have been drinking continually of it, and still keep on thirsting. But that's only natural.
2: But whosoever drinketh of the water that I shall give him shall never thirst, but it shall be in him a well of water springing up into everlasting life.
3: I perceive full well, sir, that it is not water from Jacob's well that thou speakest of. Sir, give me this water, that I thirst not, neither come hither again to draw.
2: Go, call thy husband, and come with him hither.
3: I have no husband.
2: Thou speakest truth, for thou hast had 5 husbands, and he whom thou now hast is not thy husband.
3: Sir, I had hoped to keep forever hidden these things, for I am ashamed of them. Yet they... I know they must be brought out in the open on the day of judgment. Sir, I perceive that thou art a prophet. And if thou be a prophet, surely you can give me instruction in many things that have troubled me in the past. Our father...
4: Hoping to silence conviction, she spoke of points of religious controversy. Patiently, Jesus permitted her to lead the conversation whither she went. Meanwhile, he watched for the opportunity of again bringing truth home to her receptive heart.
3: Will you admit that the temple on Mount Gerizim, though at the moment destroyed by our enemies, is the proper and true place of worship?
2: The hour cometh when ye shall neither in this mountain nor yet at Jerusalem worship the Father.
3: Yes, sir. Do we Samaritans worship aright, or do the Israelites?
2: Salvation is of the Israelites. For unto the Israelites hath the Father declared the great truths of redemption, and from among them shall the Messiah appear. Not by seeking a holy mountain or a sacred temple are men brought into communion with heaven. In order to serve God aright, we must be born of His Holy Spirit.
3: Never before have I heard such simple...

0: yet great truths. Thou knowest of my sins, yet thou hast spoken no word of condemnation. I feel that thou art my friend. In my mind, sir, and from the scriptures, I know that the Messiah cometh. When he does come, he will tell us all things.
1: I that speak unto thee am he.
2: As the woman heard these words, faith and joy sprang up in her heart. She accepted the wonderful announcement from the lips of Jesus, the divine teacher. Meanwhile, the disciples had returned from purchasing food. But they stood a short distance away, surprised that the master was talking to a Samaritan woman. Soon she took leave of Jesus, happy in the knowledge that the Messiah, called Christ, had come.
1: Should we approach the master now?
3: He is silent, absorbed in deep meditation. His face is beaming with light from heaven. We shouldn't interrupt, yet, well, he must drink and eat, for he is faint and weary, and it is our duty to see to his needs. Come. Master, here is the food we brought. Eat of it and drink.
4: I have meat to eat that you know not of.
3: Someone else brought you food?
4: My meat is to do the will of him that sent me, and to accomplish his work.
5: That woman, she left her pot of water here. She must have been in an awfully big hurry.
4: She learned the source of living water, and hastens back to the city to impart the glad tidings to others. She realizes that the great work must not be delayed, that now is the day of salvation.
0: My dear neighbors, friends, I have just returned from Jacob's well. There I saw and talked with the Messiah. He told me all things that ever I did. Oh, he is the Christ. Come, come and see him and learn of him.
2: Jesus and his disciples at the well saw a great multitude coming from Samaria toward them between the fields of grain, the young and tender green stalks touched by the golden sunlight. Pointing to the scene, Jesus said to his disciples,
4: Say not ye, there are yet 4 months, and then cometh the harvest. Behold, I say unto you, lift up your eyes and look, the harvest is already white for reaping.

0: Now there lived in Capernaum a certain Jewish nobleman who was an officer in the king's service.
1: That is all the king's business for today, Your Honor.
2: Oh, a tiring day. Dismiss everyone. I want to, No. Come with me to my private chamber.
1: Yes, Your Honor.
2: Sit down, please.
3: Oh. Yes, Your Honor. His Honor is troubled.
2: Oh, no. No, more curious than troubled. Today out there, I heard various rumors about the Passover feast at Jerusalem. A constant undercurrent of joy over some man at Jerusalem named Jesus. The fragments of conversations I overheard were all good reports of the man. Do you know anything about him?
3: Yes, Your Honor. Jesus was the topic of almost every conversation.
2: Tell me about him, will you?
3: Of course, Your Honor. Well, in the first place, the man Jesus cleansed the temple of the merchants and the money changers.
2: Well, I, for one, will certainly admit that it needed cleansing. The greed and arrogance of the priests, as well as the merchants and money changers, is to be greatly lamented. But how did he, this man Jesus, go about getting rid of the long-tolerated corruption? He did it alone, I assume.
3: Oh, all alone, Your Honor. It must have been quite a scene. They say that Jesus came down the steps to the outer court. He stopped several steps from the bottom and merely looked slowly and indignantly around at the confusion. He seemed to look directly into the eye of everyone making the temple court a place of profit and dishonor. Suddenly, everyone was quiet. Every eye looked at Jesus, fear showing on the faces of those who had been cheating the poor and oppressed. In his hand, Jesus carried a scourge of cords, slowly descending the temple steps. He raised the scourge, and in a clear, commanding, powerful voice, ordered the fraudulent merchants and dealers to be gone.
2: Yeah, oh, I should like to witness that.
3: Jesus overturned the tables, coins falling and ringing sharply upon the marble floor, and officers, speculating priests, brokers, cattle traders, and money changers rushed from the place. They were panic-stricken. Only the guilty ones fled, and the poor people and the oppressed, the lame and sick, remained in the court. Jesus looked at them in love and sympathy, and with tears in his eyes he said to them, "Fear not, I will deliver thee, and thou shalt glorify me. For this cause came I into the world."
2: For this cause came I into the world?
3: Those were his very words, Your Honor.
2: I wonder... Yes, it... It could be. How's our son, dear?
4: The physicians are doing all they can, but they say there is no hope.
2: Perhaps there is. At the Passover in Jerusalem, a man named Jesus performed miracles. He declared himself to be the long-looked-for Messiah.
4: He performed miracles? What sort of miracles?
2: Well, in the temple, there were many blind, deaf, dumb, sick, lame people. All of them were healed by Jesus, healed of whatever disease they had. Now he's in Galilee in Cana. Jesus is, and Cana is not far from here.
4: You think he will heal our son?
2: If he is the Messiah, yes.
4: Evidently you're not sure that he is.
2: I don't know what to believe. I hope he is. I will know he is if he heals our son.
4: And if he doesn't?
2: He isn't the Messiah.
4: Your belief on Jesus being the Messiah is based, then, upon his granting your personal request to heal our son.
2: Yes and no. There is strong evidence that he is the Messiah. I can't ignore that, even if he does not heal our son. If I were to fasten my faith entirely upon his granting of my request, that would be selfish and greedy. But I must have some degree of faith through the evidence I already possess.
4: You'd better hurry and send for this Jesus, if he is to get here while our son still liveth.
2: I shall go and see Jesus myself. Talk to him. A father's pleadings might awaken his sympathy, whereas a servant's might not. Is that Jesus?
5: It certainly is, my friend.
2: That man, he's plainly dressed. He's poor, dusty, worn with travel. Oh, I doubt he can be... He can be the one I'm looking for.
5: Don't let looks deceive you, my friend.
2: Yes, there is merit in what you say. Well, I've come this far. I may as well complete my errand. Here,
6: sir. Take it easy. There are others here, you know.
2: But I want to see Jesus. Talk to him.
6: They all do. I'm Peter, one of Jesus' disciples. May I help you?
2: My son is sick unto death. Jesus can heal the sick, I'm told. That's why I wish to talk to him.
6: And I'm sure the master would wish to talk to you. Follow me. Peter. This man is from Capernaum. He wishes to...
2: Sir, my son is sick. The physicians say he will die. I have come for your help. Will you come and see if you can heal him? Please, sir.
7: Except ye see signs and wonders, ye will not believe that I am the Messiah.
2: You knew that I was determined to believe on you only if you granted my request and healed my son.
7: I knew.
2: My heart and thoughts are laid bare before thee. My motive in coming here was selfish, my faith vacillating. Sir, come down ere my child die.
7: Thy faith is rewarded. Go thy way, for thy son liveth.
4: It's almost dark, and he isn't home yet.
3: Oh, have patience, mistress. His honor
4: will... Patience! He's had time to get to Cana, and that long before this.
3: Morning, and he still isn't here. Oh, something must have... Oh, there's someone comes. It looks like... Oh, it is he at last. What took you so long, Your Honor?
8: Oh, good morning. Well, I was in no hurry. The morning air, the sunshine, all nature praises God.
3: Thy son, Your Honor, is well. He's not going to die. He will live.
8: I know. At what hour did my son begin to get well?
3: Well, it was yesterday, at the seventh hour, that the fever left him.
8: Yes, the seventh hour. The exact time Jesus said, "Thy son liveth." How do you feel, son?
9: I feel just fine, Daddy. I don't hurt anymore at all.
8: I'm so glad, my son.
9: May I go play now, Daddy?
8: Of course. Run along. Just be careful. You've been sick, you know.
4: He was practically dead. And now look at him, alive and well.
8: Thanks to Jesus.
4: You believe now that he is the Messiah?
8: I know he is. He is the Christ, the Son of God. We're going to go and hear his teachings. All of us shall become his disciples. Jesus blessed our home when he healed our son. Yet a greater blessing than this he gave to us. He made us sharers in the wonderful gift of salvation.

0: Father, I'm thirsty.
1: And I'm tired.
2: Well, this spring is a good place to drink and rest, too. Nothing like good, pure water to refresh.
1: Unless it's this shade.
2: This spring used to belong to Jirab. I think he still lives nearby. Maybe in that little hut over there.
1: Poor man. The last time I saw him, he was so crippled he could hardly walk.
2: Well, after we rest a bit, let's see if we can find him. Perhaps there's something we can do for him.
0: Father, may I play along the creek?
2: Hadn't you better rest?
0: I'm not tired, Father. Honestly, I'm not.
2: Well, all right now, but don't go very far away.
0: I won't.
2: Oh, for the vigor and energy of youth.
0: Oh, hello. I didn't see you there. You're not dead, are you?
3: No, not quite.
0: We're going to Jerusalem. Lots of people are. It's a feast. Are you going?
3: I'd hope to, but I'm afraid I wouldn't get very far by myself. For 38 years now, I've had a disease that makes me a cripple.
0: Oh, I'm sorry, sir.
3: You're about the only one who is.
0: Why?
3: Well, the disease is a great deal my own fault. Result of my sins, and people look upon it as the judgment of God.
0: I am sorry, sir. Is there no hope for you at all?
3: Well, yes, one chance. If I could just be the first to get in the pool of Bethesda, I could be cured and well and happy again.
0: First in the pool? That would make you well? Why? What pool?
3: Well, at about this time each year, an angel stirs the waters of the pool of Bethesda. The first sick person in the water after that is cured.
0: Why don't you be first?
3: Well, for years I've tried, my boy. But I'm helpless, and always others are first. But I go on year after year, hoping and praying that I will be first. Now, my boy, I can't even get to the pool unless someone helps me there. And
0: I'll help you. I mean, we will. We have a donkey. You can ride on it. I'll run and ask Father.
3: Good boy.
0: Father said it was all right. You can ride the donkey. We'll take you right to the pool.
2: Is this all right?
3: Fine. Thank you.
2: Son, put his rug down and his blanket. There now. How's that?
3: Fine, sir. Thank you very much.
0: May I stay here with him, Father, and help him in the pool when the angel comes?
3: Oh, no use to, my boy. The angel may stir the pool today, or tomorrow, or it may be a week. But thank you, just the same, all of you.
0: Goodbye.
3: Goodbye, friends.
4: The sick man lay on his mat, occasionally lifting his head to look at the pool. He waited and waited. Still, the waters of the pool were not stirred. For days he waited.
3: The angel won't come today. It's the Sabbath. Oh, God, why must I suffer like this? Year after year I've tried, and I have no strength left.
5: Wilt thou be made whole?
3: Made whole? Cured? Sir, for 38 years I've hoped and prayed. Perhaps I grow weak, sir. I won't live another year. This is my last chance. And, sir, I have no man when the water is troubled to put me into the pool. While I'm trying myself to get in, others trample on me.
5: Rise, take up thy bed and walk.
3: Yes, sir. I'm standing. I can walk. Pick up my bed. Yes, sir. I did it. I'm well, sir. And where is he? Why, he's gone, and I did so want to thank him. Well, I will when I see him. Yarna, what will I do now? I know. I'll go to the temple and worship with the rest of Israel. Perhaps I will see him there.
6: You there, just a minute.
3: Yes, sir.
6: Well, why are you carrying your bed? Don't you know that it's unlawful to bear burdens on the Sabbath day?
3: He told me to.
6: Who told you?
3: The man who cured me of a lifelong illness. He said unto me, take up thy bed and walk.
6: Who was he?
3: I don't know, sir. I wish I did. I want to thank him. Sir, these are my sin offerings. Also a thank offering for a great and wonderful mercy I have just received.
7: God bless you, my man.
3: Oh, thank you, merciful and great God. Thank you.
7: Greetings.
3: You are the one. You cured me. Oh, thank you, sir.
7: Thy faith made thee well.
3: Faith? You talk like a priest, yet you aren't. Who are you?
7: I am Jesus. Behold, thou art made whole. Sin no more, lest a worse thing come unto thee.
3: Your grace, I found out who it was that cured me. It was Jesus.
8: And so, fellow members of the Sanhedrin, it is our duty to persecute Jesus and slay him, if possible, for these things which he has done on the Sabbath day.
9: Scribe, bring Jesus in. Man of Nazareth, thou hast heard thy accusers. What hast thou to say, if anything, in defense of thine evil Sabbath-breaking deeds?
7: God's holy rest day was made for man, and acts of mercy are in perfect harmony with the keeping of the Sabbath day holy. My Father ceased creation on the Sabbath and blessed it. So man is to leave the occupations of his daily life and devote the sacred hours of the Sabbath to healthful rest, to worship, and to holy deeds. Doing good on the Sabbath honors my Father and the Sabbath.
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0: Today is Scott Lehman's birthday. Zaina, Otis, Keith, and Scott's wife Tiffany are sharing this day of broadcasting with you in Scott's honor. Thank you, Lehman household, for helping us stay on the air today. Scott, have a tremendously happy birthday and a new year of life that is well and truly blessed.

0: Well, hello there. It's good to have you back. You're always welcome here at Lamplighter Theatre. On our last visit...
1: Did you call him Nemo?
2: I don't see how that concerns you. What do you mean by disturbing us in this way?
1: Please, excuse my forwardness. I was hoping you could give us a place to rest tonight.
2: I'd oblige if I could, but it's not possible. You can see yourself, the cart's full.
3: And every one of you stands at this moment on one side or the other of that great door.
4: Elsie, you have to tell me where this door is and how to knock at it. I've been thinking about it all day.
5: Why, it's not a real door. It's Jesus.
6: Tell me, Abel, what made you decide on the name Nemo? Nemo is the Latin word for nobody.
4: I don't understand. Who wouldn't want such a lovable dog?
2: I've noticed. You pet him for hours.
4: He's getting better too. That ointment Miss Elsie's mum gave us really seems to be helping. I just wish I knew his name.
2: I'm sure you could call him anything. He comes running even when I call your name.
4: Elsie and I tried all the names I could think of. And he just sat there,

0: Hello there.
1: Hello. Bit of a rough day, eh?
0: Yeah, that is. Tell me, is there a village coming up? My boy and I need a place to stay tonight.
1: Well, you've a few miles to go, but you'll come upon Jemmy's in the outskirts of the next village.
0: An inn?
1: Well, closest thing you'll find to one, and mighty comfortable. Jemmy will treat you right. Warm soup and a big fire.
0: Ah, sounds like what we need. Care for a lift?
1: I can walk faster than your horse can pull. I'll carry on ahead and let Jemmy know you're coming.
2: He's crawled over on my lap now, and even wagging his tail. I think he's feeling better. Aren't you, Major? Lion? Trusty? Who are you?
0: Don't get too attached. He does have an owner.
2: I know, but...
0: But he ain't ours. Now, let's change our thoughts. Tonight, we'll be staying with the innkeeper of sorts named Jemmy Nemo. Now, that's a name.
2: Wait, say that again? The dog sat up and wagged his tail when he said his name.
0: You think his name is Jemmy? Jemmy! Jemmy, is that your name?
2: No, he's just as dull as before.
0: Nemo, why don't you see about taking a nap? You need to...
2: Nemo! That's his name. His name is Nemo.
0: He's probably just excited because he likes you.
2: Just try it, you'll see.
0: Fine. Nemo, is that really your...
2: He's coming up to you. He's wagging his tail.
0: He's...
2: That's his name, same as mine.
0: Nemo? Oh, I don't like it. Oh, I don't like it one bit.
3: Come in! Come in! Crumpets told me you were coming. Now, you must be the basket folk.
0: I'm Abel, and this is my son, Nemo.
2: Something smells real good.
3: Well, nice to meet you, lad. And you, Mr. Abel. I have some chicken stew cooking, which is my speciality. And we have a big fireplace over there. An even bigger personality sitting around it. So you go over, get yourselves acquainted and warm.
4: Hello now.
1: Good evening,
0: hello.
1: Friends.
0: Welcome.
1: Oh, glad you made it. I met you on the way. Crumpets is the name.
0: Hello. Thank you for your help.
1: Certainly.
3: Now, I'll go and take care of your horse. Make yourselves at home.
5: Now, come and sit over here by the fire.

0: so good.
1: It warms you right through.
2: It looks like that lad of yours is going to fall asleep right in the bowl.
0: No, I'm wide awake.
2: Oh, wide awake.
3: Yeah. Indeed.
2: So, Abel, tell me, where did your travels take you today?
1: Oh, we were in Everton the last few days.
2: Oh, a lovely village. Did you go up to the big house?
0: We did. I rode the pony, walked through the gardens, coloured pictures, and Miss Elsie was very nice.
2: Oh, sounds like the house is even more pleasant than when I was there.
0: You used to live there?
2: Everton Lodge? No, not quite. But I was a gardener there for some time, back when the original owner was around.
4: Ah, and there's such an interesting story behind the Everton estate.
5: Now, did you troublemakers save me some soap?
2: Do good, Jimmy. What took you so long? Did you get lost in the storm?
5: I was feeding the horse when an old tramp approached, begging for a place to stay.
2: A tramp?
5: I offered him a room, but he insisted on sleeping in a barn. Odd sort of fella, but that dog of yours licked him up like they were best friends.
1: A tramp, you say?
5: Well, it sure looked like it. Soaked to the bone.
1: Long grey beard with a long black cloak.
5: You know him?
1: Not very well.
5: Well, I could fetch him for you.
1: No. No need.
5: Well, I told the chap I'd bring him some soap. I'm sure you can figure out what to do in the morning. Will you look at that? The lad's fallen asleep with a spoon in his hand.
1: It's been a long day. Thank you for your hospitality, Jemmy. But

0: There won't be much to figure. We'll be leaving before the sun's up.
1: Oh, look at the mice gone straight off.
2: Little darling boy.
1: He's exhausted. I get the impression, Abel, that whoever this stranger is, he makes you nervous.
3: I noticed the same. Is he after you or something?
0: Oh, it was a very strange occurrence.
3: Mm-hmm.
0: He came upon us sudden-like during the night and then asked us to keep his injured dog until morning. Then he disappeared.
3: Well, let's go get the fella and let him tell his tale. We'll see what he's about.
0: No, I don't want to cause a commotion. I don't have any proof that he's done wrong. It's just an ill feeling.
1: Ooh, that's level thinking, my friend. We can talk with him in the morning. Always good to think the best of folks.
3: Mm.
1: If there's evil in the pot, it'll come to the surface eventually.
4: Well, you might think the best of folks, but he had mischief in his eyes.
3: Oh.
4: So I bolted the door behind him.
0: Good. Oh, thank you, Jimmy. That will help me.
4: Abel? What's with you? You look like you've seen a ghost.
0: Over there, at the window. Where? What? He was just there.
1: Oh, you're seeing things.
0: It was him.
3: Well, let's go get him.
4: Abel, I think the day's got the best of you. If I were you, I'd call it a night.
0: I know what I saw.
4: It's not possible. I bolted him in.
0: Well, I tell you.
4: I go and get that lad of yours to bed. To put this to rest once and for all, Ivan and I'll go and check on the old geezer.
0: Sure now.
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5: Now, back to Lamplighter Theater.
4: He's gone! Plum disappeared!
3: We even checked under the hay. Well, kicked it more like. I'd say we were dealing with a real live grey-bearded ghost. Oh, he's a ghost, you can depend on it. My grandmother's aunt saw a ghost one night, and it came and went just like that.
1: Nonsense, Ivan. Come to your senses. There's no such thing as ghosts.
3: Oh.
4: Suffice it to say, he's gone.
0: Gone?
3: Like the wind.
0: And the door was still bolted.
4: Yes, sir.
3: If he ain't a ghost, then he's got an agenda. And nothing and no one is going to stop him.
0: And Nemo spotted him earlier. Oh. It wasn't by chance that he showed up here tonight.
4: What was that?
3: Answer the door, Jim, but be careful. I still say it's a ghost.
4: Crumpets, hand me that fire iron.
3: Oh.
4: Mess with me, will he?
3: What is it, Jemmy?
4: Someone threw this rock at the door.
3: Oh.
4: With paper wrapped round it. It looks to be a note. It's got Abel's name on it.
0: Mine?
4: Yep. Here.
0: Do not sell the ring.
1: Is there something you haven't told us, Abel?
0: We found this ring inside our wagon.
3: Ooh.
0: I thought the man dropped it, but it seems as though he left it on purpose.
3: Oh, it's a gorgeous.
4: Oh, there's a markings on it. Oh. Well, look, how does he know you have the ring?
1: It makes no sense.
3: Oh, he's up to no good, I tell you.
4: But then why'd he leave such an expensive gift?
1: Yeah. Well, stolen?
4: Oh. I reckon.
1: Oh. Most likely.
3: Well, now, I think you were about to tell us a story, Crumpets.
1: Hmm? Oh, yes.
4: Now, you look done in, friend. Do you feel like a story?
0: Oh, I doubt I could sleep even if I tried.
4: Proceed then, Crumpets of Everton Lodge. Proceed with your scandalous tale.
1: Oh, scandalous. Well, I was born in a little cottage on the Everton estate. I lived there all my life until 8 years ago. Not sure who lives there now. Heard some distant relatives.
0: Yeah, we met them earlier today. The owner is a preacher. Nice family.
4: Oh, sounds like the good Lord finally brought some light into that darkness.
3: Continue on, Crumpets.
1: Now, where was I? Yes. Our first master was very much beloved. Upon his death, the estate was passed on to his good but quite melancholy son. The estate became more somber. Until...
2: Did you hear? The master's getting married.
7: Married? I was certain he'd be a bachelor forever.
1: And what a bonny lass she is.
7: And always smiling. She'll bring some much-needed joy to this place.
2: Yes.
1: We all loved the mistress. Soon, more rejoicing came when their son was born. But, sadly, the sweet wife died during childbirth. And the master, though he loved his son, once again became a recluse. The child, full of life and laughter, became a son to all of us. His name was John.
6: Crumpets, take a horse ride with me.
1: I can't, young master. Your cousin's visiting today.
6: Winston, he's more tightly wound than Miss McCallum's knitting.
1: He can't be that bad.
6: Winston just isn't as much fun as you. Or the other...
1: The servants?
6: I don't like calling you that. You're more like friends.
1: Oh, and you're like a son to us, Master John. But this is your father's nephew. Surely you'll find something to play together. You could ride horses with him.
6: He's mean to the horses.
1: You're great at climbing trees. Perhaps he'd enjoy...
6: He thinks that's too dangerous.
1: Oh. What about playing in the creek? The rope swing we hung the other day has been waiting for...
6: He says the water's too cold. He always says that. Oh.
12: I'm sure we'll find something to do.

0: I can't believe your father got fireworks at the wedding.
1: What an event.
0: Indeed. John, darling, I'm so pleased you invited all the servants.
1: Ah, you mean all my friends?
0: Friends, of course. I've never had so much fun dancing and singing, and Crumpets does a wonderful impression of your father. He had me in stitches.
1: And now, my darling wife.
0: Yes, my darling husband.
1: We have a year to see the world before we settle back here at the manor.
0: We are so blessed.
2: John!
1: Father, we were just coming to find you. Lydia and I are about to be on our way.
0: We're ever so grateful for this grand celebration. I've never had so much fun and felt so valued. I am thankful to call you my father.
3: Yes, yes. Well, it was indeed a wonderful day. Now, I've asked Crumpets to load up your trunks in the buggy and take you to the port. The ship for Africa leaves tomorrow.
1: Bright and early. We're staying at the Grand Hotel tonight.
3: Be safe now. We'll be so eager to hear of your travels. And to have you home again.
1: Of course, Father.
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8: We'll tour the castle then tomorrow.
1: Looking forward to it, Winston. And thank you for taking us fishing today.
0: It was such fun.
8: My pleasure. I really am so pleased we could reconnect. I'm afraid I was a bit brash as a child. Not much fun to be around.
0: You two didn't get along as children.
1: We just didn't have a lot in common.
8: Yes. I was an obnoxious little pipsqueak and John was an adventurous Jack Spriggins.
1: You weren't that bad.
8: I didn't climb trees because I'd mess my hair.
1: I do remember. And you wouldn't cross the creek because the water was too cold.
8: Even though it was the hottest day of the summer. Oh, Lydia, I nearly forgot. I picked up those croissants at the bakery you liked.
0: Thank you, Winston. The baby does seem to enjoy them.
1: The baby doesn't taste them. You do.
9: You don't know that. It might.
10: John wrote me saying he was pleased that he and Winston could finally form a friendship. The trip couldn't have been going better, it seemed. But then, suddenly, right near the time the baby was expected to arrive, the letters stopped. Well, mail wasn't all that reliable in those days, so he didn't worry at first. But soon, the master started pacing. And then Winston showed up at the door one day.
11: Winston! Good to see you.
8: You'll have to forgive me. I've come with bad news.
11: It's not John, is it? Did he get hurt? What happened?
8: We'd been travelling together for quite some time and ended up in Norway. John wanted to hike a trail up to a lookout. Lydia hadn't been feeling well and her delivery date was close. It was a short hike. We'd be back within an hour, said John.
11: Yes?
8: We made it up to the lookout fine. And then On the way down, John was in the lead and must have slipped on some ice. There was still a bit on the trail, but when I turned around the bend, he'd lost his balance. I reached out for him. I tried, but I couldn't get to him. I couldn't get to him in time.
11: He fell.
8: He died.
11: He... No! No! No!
8: I'm so sorry. I should have stayed closer to him. I should have told him not to hike that day.
11: He's dead.
8: I returned to break the news to Lydia, and a nurse met me at the door. She said the baby had been born, but it was still. It never took a breath.
11: This can't be. Both of them.
8: They wouldn't let me in to see her. The Reverend was asked to bear the news to her later that day that she'd lost both her husband and son.
11: Son?
8: Within the same hour.
11: Son! My son.
8: She died the next day. A broken heart, I'm sure. One can only take so much.
11: I need to sit.
8: Here. Let me help you.

0: He never spoke another word. Went to his room and never left.
1: That's devastating.
0: His hair turned white as snow. And 6 weeks later, he was laid in the grave beside his son.
2: Oh, did you ever hear of anything more dreadful?
0: Well, that were 8 years ago, last summer. I left the place soon after. I was getting old, and I went to live with my daughter. And it's well I did, for I could never have got on with the new heir, Master Winston.
2: Oh, the property went to him?
0: He was next of kin.
2: Oh.
0: He brought a new meaning to the words selfish and mean. A difficult man to work for, to say the least.
1: Where is he now?
0: He wasn't there long. Barely a 12-month.
2: But what happened?
3: Ah, missed again. The barrel must be bent.
4: Yes, sir.
3: We're going to keep going until I get my stag. It'll be a fine trophy over the mantel.
4: Of course, sir. There's weather coming in. Should we continue tomorrow?
3: Nonsense. Little rain only makes the hunt more interesting.
4: If you say so, Master Winston.
3: I say so. Wait here a minute. I need to reload. I suppose this is as dry a place as any.
0: On the spot.
2: Oh,
5: I should imagine
1: dear me.
5: It would.
0: It was just a year and a month and a week and a day since poor Master John died on the mountain.
2: Oh.
0: Some did say that there had been foul play and that God Almighty sent the lightning as judgment on Master Winston's head. Oh. Though only the good Lord knows. And only he ever will.
5: That's true.
2: Now, are the new owners, these distant relations, are they closer to the side of Master Winston or Master John?
0: Well, I'm not sure. But I am sure they were surprised to receive notice of their inheritance.
2: Oh, this tale could be a book.
5: Well, men, thank you for the story and the company. But I'm calling it a night. Abel, do you need anything before I retire?
1: I think I'll stay up a bit longer, if you don't mind.
5: All right, then. Good night, man.
2: Night, Jimmy.
0: Good night, Jimmy.
1: See ya.
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0: Today is Scott Lehman's birthday. Zaina, Otis, Keith, and Scott's wife, Tiffany, are sharing this day of broadcasting with you in Scott's honor. Thank you, Lehman household, for helping us stay on the air today. Scott, have a tremendously happy birthday and a new year of life that is well and truly blessed.
2: How do you do? The man in this story knew how to get what he wanted, but he didn't always want what he got. His desires took him down a dark and fearful passage, increasingly dangerous. Which begs the question, what shall a man give in exchange for his soul? He learned the answer when his heart and mind and very life were unshackled.
3: How's the patient?
4: Still hot, doctor.
3: That's how it is with typhoid, Mrs. Dotson. You have to bring the fever down with cold water.
4: It was hard to see him shivering so. The chills running up and down his little body.
3: Let me check him again.
4: He's so quiet now. Maybe the fever is broken.
3: Mrs. Dotson, I'm afraid there's nothing more we can do. The life has gone out of your son.
4: No! Not my little Byron!
3: I'm sorry. You might as well call the undertaker.
2: Proclaiming the way, the truth, and the life, this is Unshackled. True life stories of real people dramatized and produced in Chicago by Pacific Garden Mission. Nowhere is the effect of homelessness seen more clearly than in the faces of men and women who daily trudge the streets looking for shelter. Passing others, they look down to avoid meeting anyone's gaze, ashamed of their worn and dirty attire. But those who come to Pacific Garden Mission learn to look up. Thanks to friends who care and send financial gifts, the mission offers free clothing and showers, nourishing meals, and a safe place to sleep, an address from which the homeless can rebuild their lives. But first, they meet the carpenter in charge of rebuilding, and he tears down the unsafe construction of the past, laying a new foundation. Pastors and counselors help each person understand the necessary steps along the way to new life. And that new life is what this program celebrates. Now for broadcast around the earth, here is episode number 3943 in the series Unshackled, the program that makes you face yourself and think.

0: only five at the time of this crisis. Many near-death experiences lay ahead for the man in our story. This is the testimony of how he survived and why. Part one of the true story of Byron Dotson from the classic files of Unshackled.
1: My father was an entrepreneur, successful in real estate development in Lima, Ohio. He and Mom worked hard, so they slept in on Sunday and we never went to church. I was born very bow-legged and had to wear leg braces. But even so, I had many playmates every day of the week, except Sunday when other kids went to church. One day when I was six, I decided to follow them to learn about their special playmate. They said his name was Jesus. 2 hours later, I returned home to frantic parents.
2: Byron Dotson, where have you been? We've been looking all over for you. We thought you were kidnapped. Don't you know we plan to take a ride in our new car? Go on around to the back porch. Your father is waiting with a hickory stick.
3: Where is that boy?
1: Everything I learned about Jesus was blown away by my dad's wrath. There was no more Sunday school after that for a very long time. That year my leg braces came off and I could run and play like a normal boy. But that year the doctor discovered my father had tuberculosis and suggested we move to a drier climate. Dad made a trip to the Southwest and returned all excited.
4: New Mexico has a wonderful climate, Nettie. Dry air and plenty of land.
2: What about your business here?
4: I can start over there. It's a wonderful place. Wait till you see the desert.
2: What about Byron? He starts school this year.
4: We'll find some sort of school for him. I'm going to establish a town. Not only that, I'll own half of it.
2: A town?
4: Not far from the border. This is the start of a great new life for all of us.
1: Beginning with a tent, our home was in the desert northwest of El Paso. My father's enterprising spirit soon had a town platted. Dad was elected the first sheriff of Luna County. He owned a general store, a movie theater, and half interest in the local bar. I would go there after school and wait for him to take me home, and while I waited, I would swallow whatever was left in glasses sitting on the bar. 4.5 years passed, and the border was wild then.
4: You and Byron have to leave, Nettie.
2: Leave?
4: Go back to Lima. It isn't safe here anymore.
2: Why? What happened?
4: Bandits shot up the town, burned down the movie house, shot up the general store, killed some folks. It isn't safe.
2: What about you?
4: I've got to stay here a few more months so that I'll have 5 years of residency to get the homestead. Then I'll come too. Start packing.
1: Back in Lima, I was put back a grade in school because the one out west was not accredited. Dad came home before the year ended. Since I already smoked, I chafed at being with younger children. Instead, I found youthful gangs who thrilled at my stories about the Wild West. We copied the bandits, practicing vandalism. Everything from stealing to arson, further eroding my character. We broke into railroad supply sheds and took flares and torpedoes. One day I decided to see what would happen if I struck a torpedo under my grandmother's back steps. I used a garden rake to whack it, and the deafening blast was followed by ringing in my ears. My second brush with death.
5: Your son is lucky to be alive, Mrs. Dotson.
2: Thank you, Doctor. Will he be all right?
5: The lead wrapping did a lot of damage as it corkscrewed. Just missed his right eye, grazed his cheekbone, and bored into his head just below his right ear.
4: Good grief!
5: It was embedded so deep we had to remove one large piece by cutting the tissue away.
4: Did you get it all?
5: We can see on the x-ray a smaller piece, too close to the brain to remove. If the lead had gone a few millimeters deeper, it would have been fatal.
1: That lead fragment is still lodged somewhere between the mastoid bone and my common sense. Dad wanted to get me away from the area, so we moved to a different part of the city, leaving behind my gang buddies. Then, I made new friends who went to Sunday school. I joined the Boy Scouts who met in church, and I even found the Bible interesting. The church held revival, so I went several times.
0: Jesus is calling you. Oh, sinner, come home. Don't think that your good deeds will outweigh the bad. The Bible says, "For whosoever shall keep the whole law and yet offend in one point, he..."

0: is guilty of all. As it is written, there is none righteous, no, not one. The Savior came to save you and to give you new life, friend. In John chapter 10, verse 10, Jesus said, "The thief cometh not but for to steal and to kill and to destroy. I am come that they might have life and that they might have it more abundantly." Friend, Jesus loves you so much, he laid down his life to save you. That's how much he wants a relationship with us.
1: Chills ran up and down my body. I wanted to respond, but just then a man who knew my reputation put his hand on my shoulder and said, "Byron, why don't you come to the altar and be saved?" Momentarily, I became deaf as all the sounds around me muted as thoughts filled my mind.
2: Saved? From what? What do you need to be saved from? You belong to Sunday school and Boy Scouts. What more is needed? Look down at the altar. All a bunch of wimps. Old men and boys. Salvation is not for you.
1: I didn't realize that I spoke those words out loud until he said, "Byron, you don't mean what you just said, do you?" From then on, I lost interest in church and Sunday school, even scouting. I teamed up with older boys peddling bootleg whiskey that we drank. Soon, I was using narcotics as well. Evil poured out of my mouth until Dad, in frustration, used a bullwhip on me. Then, I decided to run away.
2: "Hey, Byron! Over here!"
3: "What kept you?"
2: "I had to wait for my parents to fall asleep.
3: I thought you were gonna bring a suitcase."
2: "I shipped it to Chicago by express. We'll pick it up when we get there."
3: "Good. You can't carry stuff when you're hopping a freight train."
2: "I didn't know which train's going to Chicago."
3: "This is the right one. Come on, hop in this empty car." "You bring any money?"
2: $5 I stole from Dad.
3: "Whoa! Just in time."
2: "Hey, it's going the wrong way."
3: "That's probably just backing up."
2: "No, it's going the wrong way. It's going east."
1: We jumped off at the first stop and walked to a nearby tavern where we bought a pint of whiskey. Then we hopped on the next westbound freight train loaded with metal culvert pipes. The only way to hide was to climb inside the pipes that banged and bumped on the rails. Nevertheless, we fell asleep. And when I woke up, I called my buddy to jump off the train, and we landed some distance apart. We limped toward each other.
2: "I thought that ride would never end."
3: "Yeah, but I fell asleep."
2: "I did too. But my bones ache. Look at the bruises on my arms and knees. Where are we?"
3: "Outskirts of Hammond, Indiana," the sign said when I jumped off.
2: "Close to Chicago?"
3: "Close enough. We can get a streetcar."
2: "I'm starved."
3: "Me too. We can take some corn from that field and roast it on a fire."
2: "Sure could use some of Mom's cooking about this time."
3: "You're on your own now."
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1: We stayed out of sight of the railroad workers as we walked to the suburbs and took an electric car to Chicago. By then it was night. We fell asleep on the streetcar and rode to the end of the line, but the conductor took pity on us and led us right back to the loop where we wandered the streets until we found the freight office. They told us my suitcase was at a different office 10 blocks away. When we got there, they told us the suitcase was back at the other freight office.
3: "This is just a wild goose chase. I'm beat."
2: "Me too."
3: "I'm starving. You got any money left?"
2: "Nah. Between the whiskey and the streetcar fare, I'm broke."
3: "Well, there's the freight office. Again. Better have your suitcase.
2: Yeah, sending us off like that. Don't they know nothing? We're back. And you better have my suitcase. Here's the claim check.
5: That your suitcase, kid?
2: Yeah.
5: Open it.
2: What for?
5: Because I'm a cop. Open it up.
2: I didn't steal that suitcase. I sent it here from Lima, Ohio.
5: I know it's yours. That's why I want to see what's inside.
2: Why?
5: Never mind. Just open it. What's under the clothes?
2: Nothing.
5: Let's find out. You call a pistol nothing.
2: How'd that get in there?
5: Nice try.
2: I don't even own a gun.
5: Then how did it get in there?
2: I don't know.
5: You better start telling the truth, bud. A man's been killed, and I think this is the gun.
2: It can't be true.
5: Looks like an empty cartridge to me.
2: That isn't my gun. I don't know how it got in there.
5: You're coming with us.
1: They loaded me into a car and we drove through some of the roughest areas I've ever seen. Once we passed a huge neon sign that said, Jesus saves. No one spoke a word, and I wondered if they could hear my heart pounding. At the precinct station, they showed me a newspaper with big headlines that read, Hammond Switchman Murdered.
5: Tell us all about it.
2: There's nothing to tell. I don't know anything.
5: You were in the Hammond Railroad Yard, weren't you?
2: Yes.
5: Why'd you do it, kid?
2: I didn't.
5: We checked the gun. It's definitely the murder weapon.
2: But it's not my gun!
5: Yeah, you might as well come clean. No jury will let you off now.
1: I spent the night in jail, and the next morning, they drove me to a big building called the House of Corrections. They gave me a pair of overalls, a scrub brush, and a large bar of soap, and told me to scrub the tiled floor on my knees. Then, I got a visitor.
6: Okay, Byron, you can get off the floor now and come with me.
2: No, I can't, Dad. They're keeping me here. For murder.
6: There hasn't been a murder.
2: But they showed me the headlines.
6: That murder happened 2 months ago.
2: Really?
6: After I learned you sent a suitcase here, I phoned the Chicago police and we cooked up a little scheme to teach you a lesson. They were very helpful.
2: What about the gun?
6: Belongs to the detective. Are you ready to come home to stay?
2: I sure am.
6: This time you can ride on the cushions instead of the rails.
1: I learned later that Dad paid for my buddy's train ticket back to his family. After my Chicago escapade, the good boys wanted nothing to do with me, and the bad ones saw me as a failure for getting caught. I felt completely unwanted. One of the gang members suggested I join the Navy, so I lied about my age and signed up. They gave me a ticket to Cincinnati where I failed to pass the physical. Completely demoralized, I went home. The next day, Dad called me to his office.
6: Your mother says you refused to go to school.
2: I quit. I'm not going back either.
6: You're only a sophomore, Byron.
2: I don't care. I hate school. I hate people whispering behind my back.
6: Son, I want to lay your future before you. By quitting school and the things you've been doing, you'll probably end up being nothing more than a common laborer.
2: So what?
6: Fine. If that's what you want, go to work and start paying your room and board immediately.
2: I will.
6: I'll give you a chance, son. Our attic is filled with old household goods. I have a vacant storefront in one of my real estate listings, and I'll turn it over to you if you clean out the attic and get all that junk to the storeroom. You can open a secondhand store. Agreed?
2: Agreed.
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2: Follow the 8 P's of progress.
8: What's that?
7: Yeah, what is that?
3: I can hardly wait to hear what they are.
2: The 8 P's are the power to persuade a prospective purchaser to purchase your product at plenty of profit.
1: Deep in my heart, I wanted to show off to Dad and everyone else who doubted me. I wanted to be rich and powerful. God was left out of my life completely. But just when I was successful, Dad ruined my plans again.
6: How's business, son?
2: Great. Look at this dresser I bought. I can double the money, easy.
6: I'm proud of the way you buckled down and made the business work.
2: I like selling things.
6: Listen, I'm sorry to tell you this, but I need to sell this property.
2: You mean I have to close the business?
6: Afraid so.
2: Oh, man! Just when things are going great.
6: Tell you what, though. I bought a half interest in a canvas goods factory, and we have a contract with the government. You can work for me in the factory, but you have to start at the bottom.
1: I started by dismantling products that were made wrong, and I hated the job because I felt like a common laborer. I complained too often to Dad, and he told me to learn the business by starting at the bottom or get out. So I took the challenge and did everything from oiling the machinery to shoveling coal. I had my nose in everything, including the office books. That's how I began dating my father's bookkeeper, Frances.
8: You've learned a lot about the business, Byron.
2: I intend to run it someday.
8: I admire your ambition.
2: It's one thing my old man taught me. Work your way up.
8: Have you always been like that? Hardworking, focused?
2: Are you kidding? I used to be a loose cannon, going off in all directions. Looking out for number one.
8: Then it's a real accomplishment that you zeroed in on the business.
2: Like I say, someday it'll be mine. Would you, like another drink?
8: No, thank you. One glass is enough.
2: Not for me. I used to sell bootleg whiskey, and I got used to sampling my wares.
1: Frances and I were married, and the factory prospered as I advanced to plant superintendent. We expanded, building a new factory, and my social life expanded, too. But I didn't let drinking interfere with my work. Then my father died suddenly, and all the responsibility fell on me.
8: What are you looking for?
2: Copy of the power of attorney.
8: It's right over there.
2: Thanks.
8: You're doing a wonderful job, Byron. So much responsibility fell on you.
2: Being administrator of his estate, I'm learning how much my father did. I didn't know the half of it.
8: He was a hard worker.
2: Yes, he was. He supported a lot of good causes, too.
8: I always admired him for that.
2: Yes.
8: Your mother is bearing up quite well.
2: She always has. Wish I could have a drink, but I'd better keep my mind clear.
8: There's revival at church this week. Would you like to go with me?
2: Sure. Wouldn't hurt me to put in an appearance.
9: In the Gospel of John, chapter 15, verse 5, Jesus said, I am the vine, ye are the branches. He that abideth in me, and I in him, the same bringeth forth much fruit. For without me, ye can do nothing. Did you hear that, folks? Apart from the living God, the Lord Jesus Christ, you can do nothing. You don't get to heaven by doing the right thing. Jesus did the right thing. And you do the right thing when you repent of your sins. Ask God's forgiveness. Jesus said, but seek ye first the kingdom of God and his righteousness, and all these things shall be added unto you. Everything begins with knowing the Lord Jesus Christ as Savior. According to Acts chapter 4, verse 12, neither is there salvation in any other, for there is none other name under heaven given among men whereby we must be saved. If you would like to be saved, come forward now. Never mind what others will think of you. Jesus was crucified, bled and died for you very publicly. He wasn't ashamed, and you shouldn't be either. God loves you and wants to give you new life. For God sent not his Son into the world to condemn the world, oh, but that the world through him might be saved.
1: Once again, I resisted God's invitation to be saved. For a year after my father's death, I set aside my drinking to do the job before me. Then, I succumbed to my role as Big Shot. With insurance money from Dad, I made lavish trips, visiting casinos, racetracks, and exclusive clubs. My neglect of the business led to huge losses, so I borrowed thousands of dollars. I was in big trouble and didn't know what to do.
8: Byron, you're all right. I was so worried about you.
2: Don't be worried, Francis. Had a late business meeting.
8: Why didn't you call and tell me?
2: Didn't want to wake you up.
8: You've been drinking.
2: Of course I've been drinking. Clients like to drink. I like to buy.
8: I wish you wouldn't drink so much, honey.
2: I don't.
8: Every night.
2: Don't nag me.
8: But it isn't good for you to drink so much.
2: I said don't nag me.
8: I won't. Why don't you go to bed and get some sleep? It's late.
2: You go to bed. I'm going to have a nightcap.
8: Honey, the company is not doing well. You need to be sober.
2: I said don't nag me!
8: Byron!
1: I would hear Francis praying for me at night and in the morning. But I was too far gone to change. Once I came in crazed with drink and shot up the radio because I didn't like what I heard. Then I tried to hang myself and failed. I hated what I was doing to my family. The tears of my mother, wife, and daughter were more than I could bear.
8: Oh, God, please do something for my husband. He's wrecking our business. I feel ashamed to meet the neighbors. I can't stand it any longer. Please do something. I pray.
4: Next week, we'll hear what God did in this untenable situation. As Byron himself wrote, quoting Galatians chapter 6, verse 7, "Be not deceived. God is not mocked. For whatsoever a man soweth, that shall he also reap." We hope you realize, listening friend, that Jesus suffered the consequence of our sin on the cross. And he is the propitiation for our sins, and not for ours only, but also for the sins of the whole world. The Bible says, "For he hath made him to be sin for us who knew no sin, that we might be made the righteousness of God in him." You can receive God's forgiveness right now by praying with us. There are no special words. This prayer is simply meant to reflect the attitude of a humbled heart. Dear God, I confess that I am a lost sinner and cannot save myself. I repent of my sins against you. I believe Jesus died for my sins on the cross. I believe he rose again and lives forevermore. Thank you for his sacrifice. Thank you for saving me. Come into my heart and life, Lord Jesus, and change me. In your name I pray. 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This is program number 3943, heard in the classic true story of Byron Dotson Part 1 were Tom Geitch, Patrick Thompson, Stephen Spencer, Kara O'Brien, Cheryl Lynn Galimo, Tony Bizzuto, and Tom McElroy. Original music, Don Badorf. 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
0: Today is Scott Lehman's birthday. Zaina, Otis, Keith, and Scott's wife Tiffany are sharing this day of broadcasting with you in Scott's honor. Thank you, Lehman household, for helping us stay on the air today. Scott, have a tremendously happy birthday and a new year of life that is well and truly blessed.

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1: Let's take our Bibles this morning, if you would. Take them, turn to Psalm chapter 45. Psalm chapter 45. And if you're able, let's stand together, if you're able to do so, for the reading of the Word of the Lord this morning. Psalm chapter 45. Psalm chapter 45. Not a terribly long psalm. I want to read it in its entirety for you this morning. Let's read it together, beginning in verse number 1. The Bible says this: "My heart is inditing a good matter. I speak of the things which I have made touching the king. My tongue is the pen of a ready writer. Thou art fairer than the children of men. Grace is poured into thy lips, therefore God hath blessed thee forever. Gird thy sword upon thy thigh, O most mighty, with thy glory and thy majesty. And in thy majesty ride prosperously because of truth and meekness and righteousness. And thy right hand shall teach thee terrible things. Thine arrows are sharp in the heart of the king's enemies, whereby the people fall under thee. Thy throne, O God, is forever and ever. The scepter of thy kingdom is a right scepter. Thou lovest righteousness and hatest wickedness. Therefore God, thy God, hath anointed thee with the oil of gladness above thy fellows. All thy garments smell of myrrh and aloes and cassia, out of the ivory palaces whereby they have made thee glad. King's daughters were among thine honorable women. Upon thy right hand did stand the queen in gold of Ophir. Hearken, O daughter, and consider, and incline thine ear. Forget also thine own people and thy father's house, and so shall thy king greatly desire thy beauty, for he is thy Lord, and worship thou him. And the daughter of Tyre shall be there with thee, shall be there with a gift. Even the rich among the people shall entreat thy favor. The king's daughter is all glorious within. Her clothing is of wrought gold. She shall be brought unto the king in raiment of needlework. The virgins, her companions that follow her, shall be brought unto thee. With gladness and rejoicing shall they be brought. They shall enter into the king's palace. Instead of thy fathers shall be thy children, whom thou mayest make princes in all the earth. I will make thy name to be remembered in all generations. Therefore the people praise thee forever and ever." Father, one more time we ask your blessing on the word that the Holy Spirit has inspired and preserved for us. We pray that he would come and, Lord, speak through lips of clay with his fullness and power, that those that hunger and thirst for righteousness might be filled. If there's one here today that doesn't know Christ as their Savior, that they would come to receive him, to trust him, we pray. Lord, we pray that the saint would be edified and those that hunger and thirst for righteousness would be filled. We'll thank you and trust you for it.

some event, but to someone. This psalm was written in the spring. If most in your Bible, above verse number one, there's a caption there, and the Hebrew word shoshanim it means the lilies. It signifies the springtime. It was probably a song that was sung at the Passover as they looked forward to the first coming of the promised Messiah. They also sang about the second coming, much like when we take the Lord's Supper, as long as we show the Lord's death until he come. Because they're put together. The first and second Advents are united together. And two distinct events, but both the promise of the Messiah. And this psalm was written for the sons of Korah. Well, you remember Korah. He was from the tribe of Levi. He was a cousin to Moses. His family had been appointed service in the tabernacle and later the temple. But Korah, along with a man by the name of Dathan and Abiram and another man by the name of On, they gathered a group of men and rose up against Moses, the man of God. And God opened the earth and literally swallowed Korah and his followers, 14,700 people, alive into the pit, into hell. But there's a verse in Numbers chapter 16 or 26 that's often overlooked. It says this in Numbers chapter 26, verse 11, notwithstanding, the children of Korah died not. You know, God had to judge Korah and those that followed him for rising up against the authority that God had appointed amongst his people, but God did not punish Korah's children. It's a scripture of mercy and grace. And in fact, God gave them, the sons of Korah, four special places of service in the tabernacle and eventually the temple. It was the sons of Korah who assembled, disassembled, and carried the tabernacle all through the wilderness wanderings. They were entrusted with guarding the gates of the tabernacle and later the temple. They were the porters. They were the, you might say, the armed security, as it was. Today we would say the church security team. They were also in charge of the preparation for the showbread every Sabbath, which pictured Christ as the bread of life. These were the people that baked the bread. And once the temple was built, they were no longer needed to assemble, disassemble, and carry the tabernacle. And so they were appointed as a special group of singers of worship in the temple. They were the choir, we would say, the church choir. And 11 of the 150 psalms were written for the sons of Korah. These were the choir songs, the hymn book of the choir, in the temple of Old Testament Israel. I want you to notice one more thing there in that caption. It uses a familiar word in the Psalms, the Hebrew word meshel. It's a song, that's a Hebrew word that means instruction. And he says, a song of loves. This is a song that's supposed to teach us about the love of God for us. But most importantly, this psalm is a reflection of the love of God's people for the Lord. It's the love of the bride for the bridegroom. There is a beautiful picture of Christ in the church here I want to share with you this morning. It begins in the first two verses. We have the appearance of the king. Look at verses 1 and 2. My heart is inditing a good matter. I speak of the things which I have made touching the king. My tongue is the pen of a ready writer. Thou art fairer than the children of men. Grace is poured into thy lips. Therefore God hath blessed thee forever. The king wants those he loves to know what to look for when he comes for them. Christ wants his bride, the church, to know what he hopes that we will see when he comes, when he appears for us. And so the psalmist had a heart that was indicting a good matter. An indictment brings a formal charge against someone. Now, his charge would touch the king as his tongue put pen to paper. And he typically, charges are brought against an individual for a crime, but that's not the case here. The indictment is a good matter. The charges brought against the king are to accuse him, to challenge that he is fairer than the children of men. I think it's fair to say that there's not a person on the earth that's fairer in beauty than the Lord Jesus. Now, you know what? I'm not calling anybody ugly this morning, even if you are, okay? But when we see the king, there's no one fairer. No matter, you know, the world likes to, you know, portray beautiful people in all kinds of ways. And those people, their appearance, their looks have been given. They're a gift from God. But let me tell you, no one's beauty can match the appearance of the king. If you could find the most beautiful woman and the most handsome man and bring them out.

0: out, and not just one, but bring them out from every kindred, every tribe, every tongue, every nation on the earth. There would not be one that could match the beauty of the King, of the Lord Jesus Christ. In his humanity, there is no form or comeliness that we should desire him. But as the King of glory, there is no one on earth who can match. God wins the Mr. Universe contest. David said in Psalm 27, verse 4, "One thing have I desired of the Lord, that will I seek after all the days of my life, to behold the beauty of the Lord and to inquire in his temple." Do you know one of the things that we're reminded of as we look forward to the coming of the King? Whenever we come into his temple, whenever we come into his house, we're reminded of the beauty and how good and how great our God is. Not a God of fear, not a God that cannot be pleased, but a God who, when he appears in beauty and glory and love for his people. His beauty is described by John in the book of Revelation. John heard a voice when he was on the Isle of Patmos, and I love that. I love picturing John on that day, because he's been literally boiled alive in oil, and God has supernaturally, miraculously kept him alive, and then he has been banished, marooned on that island of Patmos, an island that's populated, inhabited today, and has been for years. But in John's day, it was a death sentence to die, to be marooned there, to survive as best he could. Maybe never to be taken off the island. Of course, we know that later he was, but when John sat there, banished, boiled alive, burning, his body still suffering from those wounds, he wasn't bitter on the Lord's day. He says, "I was in the Spirit on the Lord's day, and I heard a voice, and I turned to see. And in the midst of the seven candlesticks, one like unto the Son of Man, clothed with a garment down to the foot, and girt about the paps with a golden girdle. His head and his hairs were white like wool, as white as snow, and his eyes were as a flame of fire, and his feet like unto fine brass, as if they burned in a furnace, and his voice as the sound of many waters. And he had in his right hand seven stars, and out of his mouth went a sharp two-edged sword, and his countenance was as the sun shineth in his strength. And when I saw him, I fell at his feet as dead, and he laid his right hand upon me, saying unto me, Fear not, I am the first and the last. I am he that liveth and was dead. And behold, I am alive and forever evermore. Amen, and have the keys of hell and death." Can you see the King in his beauty? By the way, that is the appearance of Christ that we look for. I love it. Every time he says, "I am," and when you follow that law, the first mention from Exodus chapter 3 forward, every time you hear Christ say, "I am," he's saying, "I am Jehovah. I am the God who always is, who has always been, and always will be. I am alive and am forevermore, and I have the keys of hell and death." By the way, we don't have to worry when he comes. And he charges the King with grace pouring from his lips. When he comes from the bride, for his bride, he comes with grace. That word grace, you find it in the Old Testament, but it's not the common word you find in the Old Testament. The common word of the Old Testament is mercy, and I understand that there is a difference between those two. But mercy, we find most of what God has to say about grace is once Jesus came. But here is a promise of the grace that is to come in Christ for his church. And it's not the word mercy or loving kindness, which is the same as the word mercy or favor. But to look beyond the Messiah's death, to the King in his coming. And at his first coming, Christ applied his blood to the mercy seat in heaven so that we would not get what we deserve. And his blood gives us boldness to enter a throne room of grace, Hebrew tells us, where we receive everything we don't deserve. God is charged and found guilty of being gracious. I'm glad we serve a God of grace, despite what others accuse him of. He's not a bully. He's not intolerant. He's intolerant of sin. But for ye know the grace of our Lord Jesus Christ, that though he was rich, yet became poor, that ye through his poverty might be made rich. That he stepped from his throne of glory and came into this world and took upon him the form of a man and was made in the likeness of men and became obedient unto death, even the death of the cross, to give us his grace. You know how many times the Bible speaks of the grace of the Lord Jesus Christ? I could burn your pot roast. For we believe through the grace of the Lord Jesus Christ we shall be saved. The God of peace shall bruise Satan under your feet shortly. The grace of our Lord Jesus Christ be with you. Amen. Grace be unto you and peace from God our Father and from the Lord Jesus Christ. Brethren, the grace of our Lord Jesus Christ be with your spirit. I could go on and on in the appearance of the King. But then in verses 3, 4, and 5, it goes from the appearance to the actual event, to the appearing itself. Look what he says here. Gird thy sword upon thy thigh, O Most Mighty, with thy glory and thy majesty. And in thy majesty ride prosperously because of truth and meekness and righteousness. And thy right hand shall teach thee terrible things. Thine arrows are sharp in the heart of the king's enemies, whereby the people fall under thee. The king wants those he loves to know how he's going to come for us and come with us. We're not just given a mental image to ponder. We are given an exceeding great and precious promise that we will get to see our King with our very own eyes. Unto them that look for him shall he appear the second time without sin unto salvation. He describes him with a sword that's girded on his thigh, girded with glory and majesty, and sharp arrows that pierce the hearts of his enemies as he watches them fall beneath him. You know what? These verses here remind me of what John also said in Revelation chapter 19 about the second coming, when the king comes to establish his kingdom on the earth. When he said in Revelation chapter 19, he said, "And I saw heaven opened, and behold a white horse, and he that sat upon him was called Faithful and True, and in righteousness he doth judge and make war. His eyes were as a flame of fire, and on his head were many crowns, and he had a name written that no man knew but he himself. And he was clothed with a vesture dipped in blood, and his name is called the Word of God. And the armies which were in heaven followed him upon white horses, clothed in fine linen, white and clean. And out of his mouth goeth a sharp sword, that with it he should smite the nations. And he shall rule them with a rod of iron, and he treadeth the winepress of the fierceness and wrath of Almighty God. And he hath on his vesture and on his thigh a name written, King of Kings and Lord of Lords." And as one fellow said, "Yeehaw, that's the real jihad." This world wants a holy war. They'll get one they'll wish they never showed up for. In verses 6 and 7, he reminds us of the authority of our King. "Thy throne, O God, is forever and ever. The scepter of thy kingdom is a right scepter. Thou lovest righteousness and hatest wickedness. Therefore, God thy God had anointed thee with the oil of gladness above thy fellows." When the king returns, he's not just coming to make a grand entrance. He's not just coming so that we can see how good and how great he is, just to behold his beauty. He is coming to rule and reign in righteous judgment, and he'll set up a kingdom and rule and reign for 1,000 years from this earth. His throne itself is the scepter, a rod of iron that will smite and rule the nation. I'm glad I don't serve a weak God. When he comes, he's going to remind us and demonstrate his omnipotence, all his power. Now, I'm just going to tell you, one day God's going to get a belly full of what's going on in this earth. And he's going to remind us that the earth is the Lord's and the fullness thereof, the world and they that dwell therein, for he hath founded it upon the seas and established it upon the floods. And he's going to prove that you can get politics right for once. And man is never going to get government right until God is in authority over government. So much for separation of church and state. One day God's going to return as king. Jesus is going to take the bull by the horns and govern the world for himself. You know, some things, if you want done right, you just got to do them yourself. And when it comes to world politics, God's going to get enough of this Tower of Babel stuff and put an end to it. And he will be the executive, legislative, and judicial branches. As he said in Isaiah, I think at 33, he said, "Hear, O Israel, the Lord is our king, the Lord is our judge, the Lord is our lawgiver." Amen. And the good thing is everybody will work for a living. I can't wait for that one. And everyone will come to worship him. And if they don't, he holds back the rain and they go hungry. Say, "That's not fair. Then do what you're told." We used to live like that, in obedience to the law of God. Right. The least people can do is show up once a year and say, "Thank you for the rain and for life." It's not going to be a popular vote. No election. He comes with a throne And no one's going to say boo-hoo about it. In fact, most of the world's going to rejoice. He'll separate the sheep from the goats. And he loves righteousness. And as he says in verse 7, he hates wickedness. You know, the problem is mankind, because of our fallen nature, we've always loved wickedness more than righteousness. And so God is the Father is going to anoint God the Son with the oil of gladness above thy fellows. It's going to be a happy day for God and those who love righteousness. By the way, there are those that love righteousness. And when the enemies of God have been cast down, and a righteous king comes to rule in a righteous kingdom, that's going to be a happy day. It'll be the first time that there's an election day and everybody was happy the next morning. He's already been anointed, elected, chosen by God to rule over the earth. That's the electoral college of heaven. Some people look forward to election day. I'm looking for anointing day. He has taken the oath of office, and I look forward to the day that he occupies. Verse 8 is a precious verse. In it we find the aroma of the king. All thy garments smell of myrrh and aloes and cassia out of the ivory palaces whereby they have made thee glad. Everybody knows when a young couple, when they begin to court and pursue each other, and they prepare to go out, perhaps on a date, that young lady, she'll get dressed and she'll put on some perfume. The young man who usually, you know, has no regard for his own body odor and sweat, may or may not take a shower, but he'll still soak himself down with Brut 33 or Old Spice or Aqua Velva. Evidently, I'm not the only one that bought that for Dad for Christmas back in the day. Three boys, three bottles of aftershave, Father's Day, Christmas, and birthday. The king doesn't just look good, he smells good. When you pass by, you get a sweet smell from his aroma. You know, some people look good from a distance, but when you get close, they stink. The closer you come to the king, the better it gets. There's no disappointment. He only looks better. And then that aroma hits your senses and it's heightened. This verse, I love this verse because it presents Jesus Christ in the fullness of his roles as our prophet, our priest, and our king. Because he is our high priest. He's fulfilled all the prophecies of his first coming. He will fulfill all the prophecies of his second in his priestly work, as seen in this picture, as he serves as priest at the golden altar of prayer in heaven, interceding for the saints. He's going to come in garments. And when we see him that first time, you understand the Bible says that that the prayers of the saints are vials of gold, of sweet-smelling savor before the Lord. Do you know what he smells like? He smells like us. He smells like our prayers. You understand? The picture of the golden incense, altar of golden incense in the Old Testament was the prayers of the saints ascending to God, of communion and of intercession between Christ and God the Father and the sons and daughters of God. Our prayers are that sweet-smelling savor from the Lord. You know what, people, when a husband and wife have lived together for many years, 40, 50, 60 years, and one of them passes away and the other goes to the closet and they have to go through their clothes, and sometimes it's one of those things that's done right away, sometimes they wait a while, but they pull those clothes out. I'm telling you, they can smell the aroma of the one that they loved and lived with for all those years. I've seen people take their clothes and bring them up to their nose because for a moment they felt like they were close. By the way, if you don't feel very close to the Lord, it means you haven't prayed. That olive oil, that myrrh, that cassia was the compound that formed the special oil used at that golden altar of incense. Myrrh comes from the bark of a tree. It has medicinal properties. It was used to embalm as well as was used in the sanctuary. Cassia was also known as Chinese cinnamon, coming from the bark of a Chinese evergreen. Also has many medicinal properties. And of course, the aloes are the perfume wood that absorbed the holy anointing oil. That wood would be lit, and all that those things that had saturated that wood, just like you soak a stick of wood in kerosene, it would be lit, and that sweet smell would be offered as that wood smolder. And when the Lord comes, he smells like our prayers. Let me ask you something. If he came today, would he smell like you? He's going to come out of the ivory palaces. That word palaces is the same as the Hebrew word for the temple, the palace and the temple of heaven. He's going to come forth from his priestly work, but he used the word palace to remind us that he's still our king. The temple is the palace, the home of righteous royalty. Can you imagine a palace of ivory? The throne of Solomon was of solid ivory. But even that would have been something for us to see. But could you imagine a palace of ivory? Comes from the teeth of animals, typically elephants, walruses, narwhals. Sometimes, you know, I have a couple in an elk. There are two teeth that are ivory, two. Do you know how much ivory it takes to make a palace? In fact, ivory's protected the world over now because of over-harvesting. In a four-year period in recent years, over 100,000 elephants were poached just for those tusks of ivory. But his palace is all of ivory. And it makes you wonder why something that we have so little of but so precious, and yet God has an entire palace formed from this precious substance. It reminds us of a few things that God measures to us small parts of his greatness. He gives a little of the things of which he possesses so much. If we have a little bit of ivory, we think we've got some great thing. Somebody gave me from our church an ivory guitar pick, and I don't play with that one. I have a few pieces of mammoth ivory I've been given from some friends in Alaska, a few pieces of walrus that I've been given and some things like that, but they just sit on a shelf because they're precious. And God has made, and you know, we might take a few things and put it in a small box, but God has made an entire palace out of that ivory. It signifies the purity and the holiness of heaven, the holiness and righteousness of our God, and it signifies the seat of a pure and a righteous government over what he's created. Don't forget God's final judgment. There is a great white throne. In verses 9 through 15, in those seven verses, we see that there is another that's with the king. The king's daughters were among thy honorable women. Upon thy right hand did stand the queen in gold of Ophir. Hearken, O daughter, and consider and incline thine ear. Forget also thine own people and thy father's house. So shall the king greatly desire thy beauty, for he is thy Lord, and worship thou him. And the daughter of Tyre shall be there with a gift. Even the rich among the people shall entreat thy favor. The king's daughter is all glorious within. Her clothing is of wrought gold. She shall be brought unto the king in raiment of needlework. The virgins, her companions that follow her, shall be brought unto thee. With gladness and rejoicing shall they be brought. They shall enter into the king's palace. This other that's with the king is the daughter of one king, God the Father, and the bride of another king, making her a queen. The king's daughter and the queen are one of the same, just like Abraham and Sarah, one father, two different mothers. It's a picture of the bride of Christ, composed of the Old and New Testament saints brought together. The New Jerusalem is called the bride, the Lamb's wife. The city is the home of the bride, so it's called by the bride's name. It's a picture here of the church, and that queen, she's arrayed in the gold of Ophir. David gathered 3,000 talents of gold from Ophir. 3,000. A single talent, today's economy, would be worth over almost $4.5 million. And he brought 3,000 of those talents to build the temple. I'm going to tell you, and then Solomon received another 420 talents. So, the gold that overlaid the temple, it was one of the wonders of the ancient world, the Temple of Solomon. And yet it pales compared to the New Jerusalem. The Bible says the city itself is of pure gold. You know, we talk about the street, and the street is of pure gold. A gold that is so clear that it's translucent, as clear as glass, it's transparent, you can see through it. You know, they can, I remember reading that they can take gold the thickness of a dime and hammer that and separate it into, I think, over 100 sheets from a dime. Now, if we can do that, what do you think God can do with it? And to build a city that goes 1,500 miles, four square, in any direction, including up, 300 feet thick, and asphalt. Boy, God has, his city, I don't know why. Sometimes when we get to heaven, we're going to wonder why we work so hard to stay here. You know, the bride is told to forget her people and her father's house. And When we sit with our King in his kingdom, there's not going to be anything in this life that's worth remembering. And you know what? He tells us that the former is not going to come into mind. Now, right now, the memories we have, that's all we have. And so sometimes we don't like to think that we're not going to remember, have our memories of this life. But I'm just telling you, what's ahead of us is so much greater and so far better, we won't even care. And I'm not trying to tell you to forget your precious memories here. I'm just saying there's a day it won't bother you that they're gone. Verse 11 describes to us how much the King loves his bride and the response of our love and our submission and work for him. Verse 12 tells us that the bride is given a gift from the daughter of Tyre. That was a city that laid up in the Levant, the Mediterranean Sea coast, just north of the land of Israel, being the nation of Lebanon today. In fact, the city's still there. It was the land of Syria back then, a seaport town, and that was the port before Haifa that brought the wealth of the world into the land of Israel. And many of the gifts that came to Solomon came through Tyre, the apes, the peacocks, the precious stones, that gold of Ophir, silver, ivory, the almug tree, all those things all came through that city. And all the wealth of the world that came in, and it's a picture in the millennial kingdom of all the wealth of the world coming to the King. And what was brought to Solomon pales compared to what's going to be brought to Christ and his bride for 1,000 years. Her glory is in her garments of gold, verse 13, presented to the King with her companions. They come to the earth and enter the King's palace with gladness and rejoicing. It speaks about the happiness of the wedding day between the bride and the bridegroom. And the millennial reign of Christ is more than just his kingdom on the earth. It's the honeymoon for the bride and the King. These last two verses, verses 16 and 17, we have the adoration of the King. Instead of thy father shall be thy children, whom thou makest princes in all the earth. I will make thy name to be remembered in all generations. Therefore, the people praise thee forever and ever. Again, the King's bride, the bride of one King, is the daughter of another. We're joint heirs with God the Son, but still the children of God the Father. And God's going to appoint us, his children, a place to rule with God the Son on the earth. We're going to reign as princes and priests, we're told in the New Testament. You know what? I just want to remind you today of how great our King is and how good it is to be close to him. That he's worthy of our prayers, that he's worthy of our praise. And in a world that curses his name and blasphemes it and uses his name for nothing but a swear word and then say he's not real at all, that one day the earth shall be filled with the knowledge of the glory of the Lord as the waters that cover the sea. You know, I remember when I was growing up, we used to sing a song. I remember singing it in our school choir. Fairest Lord Jesus, ruler of all nature, O thou of God and man the Son, thee will I cherish, thee will I honor, thou my soul's glory, joy and crown. By the way, we can do that here in his house and when we go home to ours each and every day. Father, we thank you for the message this morning.
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0: Today is Scott Lehman's birthday. Zaina, Otis, Keith, and Scott's wife Tiffany are sharing this day of broadcasting with you in Scott's honor. Thank you, Lehman household, for helping us stay on the air today. Scott, have a tremendously happy birthday and a new year of life that is well and truly blessed.
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thank you for tuning in today, and we are beginning a new study today, and I'm going to use quite a bit of Bible throughout the study, but I will be doing a lot of quotes of the Founding Fathers, the title of the message, and I'm sure that it's going to be several messages, is Give Me Liberty, and it'll be down the patriotic line, and not just patriotism, it'll be evidence that America was founded as a Christian nation, not just a religious nation, but a Christian nation, and I'm going to give you a multitude of quotes before we conclude our study. I don't know how many different broadcasts that will be. So if you tune in and hear me give 20 quotes of the Founding Fathers and 5 Bible verses, don't complain. Just tune in the next time, because I assure you there is plenty of Bible, but there are a lot of quotes, and I'm going to take them as they come. Look with me at Psalm 33 and verse 12. The Bible says, "Blessed is the nation whose God is the Lord, and the people whom he hath chosen for his own inheritance." The word blessed means happy. The word blessed means approved of God. The word blessed means supernaturally prospered. So blessed, happy, approved unto God, supernaturally prospered is the nation. Watch what he said. Blessed is the nation whose God is the Lord. God deals with individual souls, and God also deals with nations. As a matter of fact, in Genesis chapter 10, the days of Peleg, the earth was divided, and he talks about what we call Genesis 10, the table of nations, and God deals with nations. That's very clear in verse 12 of Psalm 33. Blessed is the nation whose God is the Lord. Lord, and the people whom he hath chosen for his own inheritance. We know for sure who it is that he has chosen for his inheritance. In Ezekiel chapter 20 and verse 5, God said, "In the day that I chose Israel." Israel is his chosen people. And I don't want to imply that Psalm 33:12 is specifically talking about America or prophetically speaking of it, but I do want to imply that our founding fathers chose the God of the Bible and the principles of the Bible on which to establish our founding documents, and they had a reverence and respect for God, for religious liberty,

righteousness exalteth a nation, but sin is a reproach to any people. Sin always brings decline. It brings deterioration. It brings damnation to us if we're not careful. And in the second psalm, God talks about the rulers of the world who do not want there to be a higher power than them. He said, why do the heathen rage? The answer is in the question, because they are heathen, godless, and they're offended at any authority that exceeds theirs. Why do the heathen rage and the people imagine a vain thing? What vain thing is this that they imagine? The kings of the earth set themselves, and the rulers take counsel together against the Lord and against his anointed, saying, let us break their bands asunder and cast away their cords from us. What they're saying is, we don't want any self-restraint. We do not want there to be an authority higher than ourselves. Every little tinsel crown dictator wants to be at the top of the heap, and tyrants always do, and they rage against God, who is the sovereign ruler of the universe. The earth is the Lord's and the fullness thereof, the world, and they that dwell therein. Everything belongs to God. And the Bible says, he that sitteth in the heavens shall laugh. They're declaring themselves against God. Lucifer did that, and he was cast down from heaven and is today doomed and certain of spending an eternity in a literal hell that was prepared for him and the angels that fell with him. In Psalm 9 and verse 17, we have further statement about God dealing with nations. He said, the wicked shall be turned into hell. The wicked, that's the individual sinner who dies in their sin without Jesus Christ. And the Bible declares that all of us are in that condition without Christ, because Jeremiah 17 and verse 9 says the heart, not just some of them, not just the heart of evil men, but the heart, the human heart in general, the heart is deceitful above all things and desperately wicked. Who can know it? But he tells us the wicked shall be turned into hell and all the nations that forget God. Now, in order to forget God, you first had to know him. And there are nations that have never embraced the God of the Bible. They did not forget him. They are part of what is described as the heathen nations. But the Bible tells us that Israel was chosen by God, had a relationship with God, and was estranged from God by their idolatry. America chose, or at least our founding fathers chose, the God of the Bible and the Bible of God as principles to operate government by and to operate the entire society. And because of that, we have been a blessed nation. But consider this, my friend. When he says the wicked shall be turned into hell and all the nations that forget God, to forget sometimes means to be absent-minded. But on some occasions, to forget means to put out of mind or to refuse to consider. And I want you to know that liberty is not an American thing. It is a Christian thing. Leviticus 25 and verse 10, that's the verse that is embossed on the Liberty Bell. That verse says that they were to proclaim liberty throughout the land. That's a Bible principle. 2 Corinthians 3 and verse 17 says, where the Spirit of the Lord is, there is liberty. And where he's not, there is no liberty. Every godless, atheistic, secular country oppresses people and has evil leadership. And tragically, it appears we're headed that way in America. John 8 and verse 32, he said, ye shall know the truth, and the truth shall make you free. Will sanctify them through thy truth. Thy word is truth, John 17:17.
In John 8, verse 36, the Bible said, if the Son therefore shall set you free, ye shall be free indeed. And when the Bible is spoken of and described in James 1 and verse 25, we are told to look into the perfect law of liberty and continue therein, he being not a forgetful hearer, but a doer of the work, this man shall be blessed in his deed. Obedience to the word of God brings blessing

0: And it also brings liberty, not to sin, but liberty from sin and the oppression of sin. And in Galatians 5 and verse 1, we're told to stand fast, therefore, in the liberty wherewith Christ hath made us free, and be not entangled again with the yoke of bondage. He didn't die to set me free to sin. He died for my sins so that I would have forgiveness and could be delivered from the power and the penalty of sin. Now, Patrick Henry made the famous statement, "I know not what course others shall take, but as for me, give me liberty or give me death." And he first asked, is life so dear and peace so sweet as to be purchased with chains of slavery? And then he said, I know not what course others shall take, but as for me, give me liberty or give me death. He made that statement because on the way to the meeting that they were having, the Continental Congress, he passed by a square where preachers were being flogged for preaching without a license. He was so moved by what he had seen that he made that statement when he entered the halls of the Congress to make his appearance. He made some statements. But Constitution does not, and the Bill of Rights do not grant liberty. They are designed to limit government. Thomas Jefferson made an interesting statement. He said the two enemies of the people's liberties are criminals and government. Then he said, let us bind the second with the chains of the Constitution, lest the second become the legalized version of the first. President Obama, when he was in power, talked about a positive Bill of Rights. He said, the Bill of Rights is negative. We need a positive one. Whoa. The reason he thought it was negative is because it tied his hands. As a matter of fact, early on, he admitted, he said, well, I can fix the problem, but the Constitution's in the way. I can't do the things that I want to do. The truth is that a positive Bill of Rights would be where the government granted liberty, and if they can grant it, they can take it away. Our founding fathers knew that was a bad idea because they come out under the tyrannical reign of King George, and they understood the danger of tyranny, and so they wanted something that was over the president, over everybody who governed, and Samuel Rutherford liked to lost his head because he wrote a little document titled Lex Rex, which is Latin for the law's king. And his statement was, the king is not law, the law's king. Nobody is above the law, and those who make laws are not above the laws. Those who enforce law are not above the law. Those who sit in offices of governing power are not above the law. And if we're going to have liberty, liberty is based on the law of liberty. When it comes to the Christian, the law of liberty is the Word of God. When it comes to being an American citizen, the Constitution is the law of liberty. It limits government, prevents tyranny, and keeps us from falling under the power of some tyrant. You know, liberty has always, always been at a price. What the liberty we have in Christ was purchased with his precious blood. And the liberty that we enjoy today in America was purchased by the blood of patriots through the ages and those who went to foreign soil to fight for liberty that they deemed to be more precious than life itself. May God help us to understand where liberty came from. If we don't know where it came from, we don't know why we have it, and if we don't know why we have it, we will not be able to maintain it. Let me urge you to be a student of the Word of God and a student of history. Know why we are free and take the right stand.
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0: Today is Scott Lehman's birthday. Zaina, Otis, Keith, and Scott's wife, Tiffany, are sharing this day of broadcasting with you in Scott's honor. Thank you, Lehman household, for helping us stay on the air today. Scott, have a tremendously happy birthday and a new year of life that is well and truly blessed.

We greet our friends everywhere with Chapter 2 of Thunder in the Heather, the story of John Knox. This is another in the series, Stories of Great Christians, and is brought to you from the Moody Bible Institute in Chicago.

0: Almost nothing is known about the early years of the life of John Knox. It isn't until the dreary winter of 1545 that he leaps from obscurity into the hard light of history. Now in his early 30s, this unknown Scottish notary priest accepts a position as tutor in the family of Hugh Douglas, a Protestant lord. For Knox, this is a seemingly insignificant change in a nondescript life. Yet it's the beginning of an explosive chain of events that is to lead him to the forefront of history as the champion of the Scottish Reformation.
1: I cannot copy this page over again, Master Knox. It's the last sheet in the book.
2: And since when can't your father afford a new book for you? You know where they are, in the cupboard.
1: But there's only one bit of ink on the page. I was careful not to spill it.
2: But not careful enough. By today there were to be no mistakes in your book. Now, Francis, the new book. One little block is like one little sin. It cannot be overlooked for its size.
1: I finished all my sums, Master Knox.
2: Well, let's see them. And sit up straight, lad. You'll never bear the pipes on round shoulders, you know.
1: It's too hot by the fire. It makes me sleepy.
2: From the looks of this arithmetic, you aren't even awake, lad.

0: help me put Master Knox. Too bad it's supper time.
1: Well, I don't mind staying a bit while you write out the page again, if it's all that bad.
0: Master Roberts never kept us after 5. Master Knox.
2: Oh, we can't be late for supper. We get a kynan.
1: Is that so? Well, you're hard done by, little men. I suppose you'd best hurry away then, hadn't you? But remember, tomorrow there'll be no wrong answers and no wee blots, or we'll stay until bedtime if need be.
0: Good evening, Master Knox.
2: Good evening, Master Knox.

0: Come in.
1: Good evening to you, Mr. Douglas.
0: Oh, yes, Mr. Knox. I'm pleased that you accepted my invitation for a little after-supper conversation. Please seat yourself.
1: Thank you.
0: Pull your chair in toward the fire a little more. I'm afraid you picked a drafty spot.
1: It suits me well enough. I'm not a man given to particulars of the comfort of the flesh.
0: Yes. Well, how are the boys doing with their learning?
1: They're slack and they dislike the books.
0: Well, I hope you will remedy the situation, sir.
1: Aye, it is my intention.
0: Mr. Knox, you're obviously not a man who hides his thoughts behind words. I hadn't intended to speak to you about this matter this evening, but perhaps it would be best to speak frankly.
1: There is no better way to speak.
0: Why don't you like me, Mr. Knox?

0: traitors and heretics, as surely as it will fall upon any evil of the Kirk.
1: And I am a heretic because I cannot remain loyal to a Kirk whose slogan is every man for himself and no man for God? Whose priests wink at their own sin while they wag their fat fingers at the sins of common folk? Whose bishops care only for their fine clothes and French delicacies? Where power is the driving force behind every move the Kirk makes? Oh, no, Mr. Knox. I cannot believe you really believe me to be a heretic.
0: The answer to these conditions cannot lie in false doctrines and English alliances.
1: You have a strange fixation about England.
0: If love for this land of Scotland be strange...
1: I care as little for England as you, or for her high ambitions to encompass Scotland within a realm. My family have been rulers in Scotland for generations. Surely I would be made to give up my power to an English crown.
0: Aye, so I would think. Yet ye hope to join with other lords to overthrow our king and country.
1: But not for England, Knox. It's for the freedom of this land and her people. With a new government, cleansed and invigorated, with the Bible open for all to read, the people will return to order and decent living. Don't you see? Scotland will be strong again to resist the English.
0: And the wiles of the devil?
1: Yes, yes.
0: I do not know, Mr. Douglas. There is much to think of in what you say. It's true, I have deep misgivings about the Kirk.
1: That is how we all started on this path.
0: I must give what you say serious thought.
1: Mr. Knox, not what I say. Turn your thoughts to the Scriptures. The Word of God must be the authority for answers to these times. We have left it too long.
0: With thanks for your hospitality, Mr. Douglas, I'd like to be taking my leave.
1: Certainly, Mr. Knox. But there is one more thing.
0: More sermon for the priest?
1: I've spoken to you as a friend. In fact, openly enough to get me burned at the stake if you care to pursue matters to the cardinal. Surely I've not offended you in this.
0: No, I cannot say you have. It was a poor jest.
1: And taken poorly. I'm sorry. There's a preacher to be coming to Longniddry for a period of weeks. I'm expecting him to be staying here. Perhaps you'd care to meet him. His name is George Wishart. A prince of a man who cares for nothing save the souls of the common folk.
0: Wishart?
1: You know him?
0: No, I saw him once in Haddington. Good night, Mr. Douglas.
1: Good night to you, Mr. Knox.

0: looks of this bird, Master Knox must be having nightmares.
1: Oh, wait now till I get mice I ducked in.
2: That's better.
0: You're right. The bed's a mess.
3: What do the men care? They didn't have to do the tidying up.
1: What's he like, the new tutor?
3: Ah, he's of no account. Short with black hair and a skimpy little beard.
1: Just a frail wee man.
3: Not so frail, I didn't think. His shoulders are broad enough and he's got a look about him. Wouldn't take a boot and a breeches from any man.
1: All the children would tell me that his long pinched nose and never laughs.
3: He keeps to himself too much. I think he stays up half the night. That or he's afraid of the dark.
1: But who do you know?
3: I see his candle burning when I come to bed. And in the morning, long before it's light, the miller says he sees it burning.
1: There's strange goings on in this castle all the time. Sometimes I think I'll go back to Edinburgh.
3: Not me. I like a bit of goings on.
1: More than a bit, Margaret Merrows. More than a bit.

O God, vengeance is thine, and righteousness. And thou seest the wickedness of our land and our kirk. I am of no account, nor would any to whom thou hast given power in government and kirk heed me. I have no mind to become fuel for the fire by declaring my private opinions. Where would be the good in that? And I do not know which way to turn. Show me the answer.

I pray not for the world, but for them which thou hast given me, for they are thine. I have given them thy word, and the world hath hated them, because they are not of the world, even as I am not of the world. O righteous Father, the world hath not known thee, but I have known thee, and these have known that thou hast sent me. The true Kirk is not an organization of men, but an invisible group of God's children called out of the world. This is the Kirk, and it is not corrupt and evil. The Lord Christ chooses his disciples and continues to choose them. The true Kirk is not the great machine I am in. It is a spiritual company known only to God. Oh, I see, thanks to God, I see.

0: Mr. Wishart's coming with a great crowd, shooting and waving canes at him.
1: What are you, scullywag? You'll put out the fire. Do you want us all to die of the cold?
0: He's coming up the hill. Oh, Margaret, they won't kill him, will they?
1: I dinna know. But I think we'll all die of the cold. So what is the difference?
2: What are you shouting at, Richard Douglas? You're to be at your books.
0: Oh, Master Knox, come in. Mr. Wishart is coming up the hill with a great crowd after him. Margaret says she doesn't know if they'll kill him.
1: I did not. I'll box your ears for a wicked tongue, sir.
3: It's difficult to see.
1: He has some friends with him to keep the crowds back. I wouldn't want to get in the way of those swords.
0: Oh, he'll be all right now. He passed through the gate. Oh, look at the people fight to get in.
1: Oh, they'll never get past MacPherson.
0: Pardon me, Master Knox. Mr. Douglas is inquiring whether you'll come down and welcome Mr. Wishart with him and the others.
3: Thank you, I will go down.
1: I'm coming too.
2: You'll stay at the books.
1: There now, scamp.
2: When I return, I expect the lesson learned, sir. No errors.
0: Mr. Douglas, sir. Mr. Knox is here.
4: Oh, come in, Mr. Knox.
3: Thank you for inviting me to come down.
4: Mr. John Knox, my pleasure to introduce you to the leading preacher of the Word of God and the new faith in Scotland, Mr. George Wishart.

And so we conclude Chapter 2 of Thunder in the Heather, the story of John Knox. This is another in the series, Stories of Great Christians, brought to you from the Moody Bible Institute in Chicago.

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0: Today is Scott Lehman's birthday. Zaina, Otis, Keith, and Scott's wife Tiffany are sharing this day of broadcasting with you in Scott's honor. Thank you, Lehman household, for helping us stay on the air today. Scott, have a tremendously happy birthday and a new year of life that is well and truly blessed.

0: All right, you know what time it is when you hear that sound. It's time for Saturday Night Special. You never know what's going to happen. Brother Dustin, we didn't know what was going to happen last week. We had a special guest, Pastor Davis, came in there about a little after 8 o'clock, and we had a lot of response from that. SolveFamilyProblems.org is his website.
1: Yeah.
0: So people were like, hey, have him back on. Have him back on. We want to hear about anger.
1: Yeah, I listened. It was pretty interesting. Absolutely.
0: So tonight, we're going to play your favorite music for the next 2 hours. You never know what's going to happen. We might have some special guests in the studio. We've got Brother Wade.
2: Howdy.
0: In the studio tonight, and glad to have you. You're going to be here on the second Saturday of most months.
2: That's the plan, yes,
0: That's
2: sir.
0: The plan, and but you never know what's going to happen. That's why
2: it's going to happen.
0: You know, my wife doesn't like the saying, it is what it is. But if you're a guy, you get it, right?
1: Oh, yeah.
0: Yeah,
1: absolutely.
0: It is what it is. If you got something going on, the weather has absolutely been brutal.
2: It's
0: brutally
2: it's
0: great.
2: That.
0: Because if you listen, I love hot weather. Today, there's a property that I own, and the trees were overgrown. Well, it was one of those trees with thorns on it that grows real quick. I can't think of the name of it.
1: Locust.
0: There you and go. This thing got about 20 foot tall. And so I got a dump trailer, 16-foot dump trailer. We took three loads just from that fence row today. Started about 12:30. I had a guy help me that works for Levi, and so he's good at clearing brush.
2: Oh,
0: so
2: yeah.
0: I had real good help today. But and then I had a tree. My wife probably hasn't seen this, but from the last tornado that fell over, and I got all of that picked up.
2: Okay.
0: So I'm ready to eat some more pizza, guys.
1: You're hungry, man.
0: Hey, so what did you do this week?
1: Oh, not much, really. I tried to take it easy and went to the doctor and found out I had a stroke. So that's kind of interesting, you know. Thank God that he had mercy on me and I wasn't debilitating. But, yeah, it's kind of weird. I got a little bit of a stammering tongue now. But
0: Dustin's a man's man. I'm not going to go to the hospital. I'm not going to go to the doctor. I'm like, I even said, I don't like going to the doctor. You need to go because
1: right,
0: you
1: yeah.
0: just don't know.
1: Yeah.
0: Well, we're glad you're with us tonight. And Wade, how was your week?
2: It was pretty good. Got back in, did some traveling last week. Got in Monday morning late from it was about a 22-hour drive, and then just did some work. I work part time for Levi, and then part time doing some stuff for myself. So I had three little electrical jobs this week. It kept me
0: all
2: busy.
0: Right. Good, good. Well, folks, we're going to play your favorite music tonight for the next 2 hours. So give us a call tonight.
1: 812-847-7442 or text us at 812-512-1039.

0: All right, that was God's Little People. And then we got a request from this guy named Don. He lives in Jaytucky, Jasonville. And these people are not right because they texted a picture, Goose Pond Party listening to Saturday Night Special, and we're not there, Wade.
1: They could send a slice in the mail if they wanted.
0: Yes, but we're going to have to settle for Casey's, which is like 5 or 6 below.
1: Yeah,
0: you know?
1: Goose Pond is
0: Goose Pond is
1: their ranch. That's what the ranch on their pizza is very good.
0: And somebody was telling me about the salad. Obviously, I'm not a salad eater, but I tried it the next time I went in there, and they have a really good salad as well.
1: They do, yes.
0: So if you want to turn over a new leaf, no pun intended, try to get healthy, go to eat salad. But we're going to play. Don wants to hear Love One by Hiles Anderson.
2: And I also had a phone request, Miss Liz and her grandson, Brighton. So I told her if we'd give him a shout-out. And they want to hear I Want to Go With My Daddy by Bruce Fry.
1: Bruce Fry.
2: Bruce Fry is good.
0: Yeah,
2: guy.
0: I don't know if it's want or
1: you rhymed there
2: I want
1: as well.
2: To go with my daddy.
0: Okay, I want. We can play that. And let me find it here by Bruce Fry. We're gonna get that up. And what was the young man's name?
2: Brighton.
0: Brighton. Let's do something special for Brighton. Let's all right, in Studio B, we have a young man listening. All right. We're gonna do the applause. All right, Studio 3.
3: Yippee!
0: All right.
1: Couldn't tell the difference.
0: That's for Brighton. And this is from the on-air room here. All right.
2: There you go.

0: Now, Turkey Calling, Brighton will get a hill like that. So, but hey, we're going to play these next couple songs and give you an opportunity to call in. And this is Love One, and then we're going to play a song from Brighton.
1: That's right.
0: After this. So stay tuned to Saturday Night Special, because you never know what's going to happen, but it's always going to be good.

Guess I'm headed for that place made for folks like me. And she asked her little boy.

0: good song that was requested by a long-time listener, grandson, I assume.
1: Brighton.
0: And Brighton, thank you for calling in. We appreciate that. We have got a group down at Goose Pond Party listening to Saturday Night Special. And so if you're in Goose Pond, tell the folks in the side room, hello. And you've been listening to Saturday Night Special as well. I got another song request from all the way from the bayous of Louisiana. Miss Pam is out there fending off the alligators, probably, she said. She says, hello, y'all from Louisiana. God is good today and for all time. Could you play a song with the Castles? I'm sorry we don't carry that group anymore, Miss Pam. Some things have changed. No. Just kidding. I'm going to play Springtime Again by the Castle family. And then Brother Harold had a song that just got pushed down because you guys are more important than us in listener land, you are. So I'll meet you in church Sunday morning unless somebody calls in and makes another song request.
2: Sounds awesome.
0: So we're talking about being busy. I love the outside. I also got to cut the grass today.
1: Yeah.
2: You were a busy guy today.
0: Oh, yeah. I mean, from 12:30 until I walked in the studio here at, what, 4 minutes till?
1: Yep.
0: And I told him, I said, I'm sorry, guys. I ate a quarter of the pizza between Casey's and Linton and the studio. I had ate a quarter of the pizza, so you guys can have the rest.
1: No, it's all good.
0: It's okay. So, well, we're going to do Springtime Again. And, hey, just in a few weeks, you know, we've got something special here at the church.
2: Yeah, we have Homecoming Sunday, right?
0: September 13th, I believe.
2: Yep. Yes, sir, September 13th.
0: So if you were ever a member here at any time, come back, check us out.
2: Yeah.
0: And today we did soul winning. We went out and passed out door hangers. We're reaching Linton over the next few weeks. So if you see some folks walking around putting baggies on doors, that is Bethel Baptist Church. And I got to meet a lot of folks over I was telling Wade and Dustin, just before First Baptist Church, there's a little subdivision with all the apartments in there, and we were one street over. I didn't realize how many people were in that little area with the apartments and stuff.
2: Oh, yeah.
0: So quite a few folks, but a couple of folks said they actually used to go here years ago, so over 25 years ago.
2: Yeah.
0: So I hope you come and visit us. I hope you're listening to Saturday Night Special today. I always find folks that don't know that Linton has a radio station.
1: They need to know.
0: I ran into a gentleman this week. He's doing a little documentary. He's got a YouTube channel. He's going to go from city to city in southern Indiana and talk about the history of the buildings and the old history, and then up to current day, what's going on. So he came into the studio, and he didn't know there was a station here. And so he got to see I don't think he knew there was a station here, but I got to introduce him to the program director, Kimberly, and he got to see how things worked. And so he was impressed with the station here. And so I've got another song request.
2: Oh,
0: can
2: man,
0: you believe this?
2: Wow.
0: Look at this. I Own It All. This is from your wife. Is she trying to say something? I Own It All.
1: She'd rather talk to you than me.
0: Look at this. Look.
2: The subliminal message.
0: I Own It All by Mark Rogers.
1: Yeah, Mark Rogers' family is awesome.
0: All right, so that is for Miss Brandy listening in Jacksonville. We're going to get that up as well. So stay tuned to Saturday Night Special.
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0: right. I Own It All by Mark Rogers. And so thanks for calling in, folks. We've had several people on the hook tonight. Oh, by the way, Miss Pam, we mailed that 5 pounds of candy, snail mail, U.S. Postal Service on Friday. So you should be getting your Saturday night special giveaway sometime next week. So I better turn you guys' microphone on. You'll be getting that, Miss Pam. And we're going to get that. And I will confess that I told you on air that the bag fell open when I was pressing it. And so it's not exactly 5 pounds of candy, Miss Pam's. So there's a couple pieces of gum, in case you weigh it, that is missing. I couldn't help myself. So,
1: well, at least she doesn't know. She don't think the mice got into it.
0: Right. Yes. Yeah. So when she sees it open, good way to cover me, Dustin. Thank you. Hey, I'm going to play here. I'll meet you in church on Sunday morning. And Miss Pam said, no problem, brother. All right. Brighton, I would like to hear a Children's Children by the David Woods Family. So we're going to get that up after I'll meet you in church Sunday. And we'll see what happens. See who calls in. See yes, what happens. We're going to have to figure out, Dustin, what we're going to give away tonight.
1: Yeah. Looking around. We got right at an hour.
0: So. Last Saturday, I'm going to tell you, the phone was like, I thought it was malfunctioning because so many people were calling to win that five. I mean, I've never seen anything like it in the history of WYTJ. The phone was like, ring, ring, ring, ring, ring, ring, wow. Picking up, and it was already, that person didn't even have a chance to put the receiver down, and the phone was ringing. So I think we found out maybe that was the most popular giveaway that we've ever given away.
1: Wow.
0: We're the most in demand. So what do you guys got going this week?
1: Go ahead.
2: I'm just lining up some work. Probably should do some projects around the house. You know, the wife likes to get stuff done.
0: Yeah.
2: She thinks, you know, 2 months is enough time. The honeymoon stage is over. It's time to get to work now. So.
0: Oh, yeah.
2: She's cracking the whip. I'll tell you what. I can only say that because she's not here. You know? She's sick tonight, so I hope she's not listening.
0: You will get text messages. If I say something wrong, if you hear my text, people say, oh, a lot of people are contacting your phone. That's my wife telling me I was wrong.
3: Bing, bing, bing.
1: Now, I got a couple board meetings and a couple doctor's appointments. And
0: sounds pretty boring.
1: Yeah.
0: No pun intended, board meeting.
1: Board meeting.
0: All right.
2: I got to replace the transmission in my truck this week probably, too. I forgot about that.
0: Oh, wow.
2: Yeah, but that's above my pay grade, so I'm probably going to drive it to, well, hopefully it makes it, drive it to Kentucky. I got a college buddy down there that's a mechanic about 3.5 hours away in Louisville, and we'll see if he can help me fix it. So
0: that's a long way.
2: It is a long way.
1: Transmission work's tricky.
2: Yeah, so I can basically change the oil, maybe change some brakes. That's about my pay grade, but he owes me because he's dating my sister, you know?
0: Oh, yeah.
2: So I figure I'll pull in a favor on that, see if I can get him to swap my transmission.
0: So pray for Brother Wade to make it to Kentucky this week.
1: Yeah.
2: Yes, sir.
0: All right, folks. Well, I'm going to go ahead and play these next two songs. I'll meet you in church Sunday morning.

0: Boy, that was a good song. Any song by Brother Alvin Martinez is a blessing. He is really gifted.
1: Yes, he is.
2: He's got some pipes for sure.
0: Yeah, you know, and I think us three in here, we're just going to be stuck with being able to push buttons, you know. So we're really good at pushing buttons.
2: Well, Brother Dustin said if three more people call in, he's going to sing a solo. I heard him say that.
0: What's it going to be, brother?
1: Jesus loves me.
0: It'd be a solo.
2: Solo, you couldn't hear it.
1: That's a good one.
0: Oh, that's a good one. That's right. Hey, Harold, please play Must I Come In Empty-Handed. Brother Joe is listening. Brother Joe, we're so glad you called in tonight. He is a faithful listener, Saturday Night Special. He listens. He's been listening to the radio since we've been broadcasting, I believe, in 2003.
1: Wow.
2: Wow.
0: So we're gonna get this loaded up for you, Brother Joe.
2: Yeah, and I thought I was gonna get away with it last segment.
0: What happened?
2: When I said something about my wife, but then she texted me as soon as we got on break, and she just said, "I'm listening." So I know I'm gonna get dun, it when dun, I get dun. Back. I'm gonna walk in the door, and she's gonna be standing with her hands on her hips.
0: Oh, yep. I've tried it, brother.
1: To the doghouse.
0: No, I'll get a text. You know, oh, yeah, I forgot she's listening.
2: You know, I sometimes think if you do something nice for her, they'll forget. Last week, we went on a family vacation. My side of the family went to Colorado, and we went and saw a bunch of cool things. But, man, that only lasts so long. Man. Their memory's short.
0: Yeah, what kind of sights did you see while you were out there?
2: Oh, we saw, we did a lot of, we were on the mountainous side of, so the west side of Colorado. A lot of neat things. My uncle's got a Jeep, and we were doing some off-roading. We saw a bunch of moose. It's calving season for the moose, so we saw a bunch of calves. We found a den of foxes, which was pretty neat. A bunch of baby foxes.
0: Yeah.
2: Didn't see much elk. I think we saw two right as we were leaving that one night. Yeah. But man, they got some big. There are mule deer there. They're only 75% grown right now at this rate in the season, but they are big deer.
0: As big as a car. I've seen them.
2: They're huge. And we saw what most of the elk are the moose we saw were cows and calves. We saw one buck. They're not called bucks. I think they're called what's a male moose called? I forget. Anyway, we saw one that had a rat. It was like a Cabela size moose. I mean, this thing was huge.
3: It's a grunt.
2: What?
3: Grunt.
2: A grunt? Yeah, it did make.
0: That's
2: that noise.
0: What you call them.
2: We didn't think it was very big at first because it was standing in some of that brush that doesn't look very tall until you get down in it. But it's probably 5 foot tall brush, and then he stood up and he was a couple foot above it, and his rack was huge. We stayed in the Jeep. They can get pretty aggressive we hear. But we were doing some trail climbing. I think we ended up, Breckenridge is right about 9,000 foot, and then we would climb to about 12 or 13,000 foot.
0: Yeah.
2: So it was pretty neat above the tree line.
0: I know you're new to Indiana, so my wife and I went out last night to Odin, but when you go south or east, there's a lot more hilly country.
2: Oh, really?
0: in Greene County, even just outside. We went down to Martin County. We went to eat at a Mexican restaurant down in Odin, and we went to Shoals. And I highly recommend spending a day down at Shoals because they have the bluffs. They have the waterfall. I'm like, the waterfall? And we went down there, and it really is not a waterfall. It's just where the river is like rapids or where it drops down. And it's pretty cool. So we hung out last night and went to Overlook Park, and you get to see, I mean, it drops off probably 200, 300 feet.
2: Oh, really?
0: Over this big valley. So it's really cool within driving distance.
2: Yeah,
0: so
2: absolutely.
0: If you guys go down there.
2: Shoals?
0: Shoals, Indiana.
2: Shoals, Indiana. Okay.
0: Yeah, so you'll earn brownie points. Make it a surprise, though. Don't tell her where you're going. But they had one of the first cities, not the very first, but Hindostat was a city in 1818. They had about 1,200 people, and they were right there on the river. So we got to see that. They had a big cholera epidemic or something, and everybody moved away because everybody got sick. But it just really cool stuff here local to see. Well, I'm going to go ahead and play this song. Brother Joe's listening. Must I Go Empty-Handed by the Thrin family. And then He Set Me Free by Voices of Praise. If there's something you want to hear tonight, guys, call and let us know. And you got another one.
1: Yes, Miss Kendra called in for her son Matthew, and she wants to hear, or they want to hear, "Jesus Loves Me," so I don't have to sing it.
0: Praise the Lord. It would be special if you sang it, brother. Your own radio debut.
1: Yeah, well, that's not going to happen.
0: All right. We better stick to pushing buttons.
1: Yeah, I agree.
2: I don't blame you.
0: All right, so I'm gonna get that loaded up, guys, and we appreciate you tuning in to Saturday night special. Kimberly said, "What'd I tell you? I tell the guy version of the story about Hindustat." Well, Hindustat. Let me see what my wife says. So I'm right. It was a settlement before Indiana was a state.
2: Oh, wow.
0: So man. The settlement, but it's really cool down there.
2: Yeah.
0: So highly recommend it.
1: It's beautiful down there.
0: And if you forget about it, just ask your wife and she will tell you. All right. Must I go empty-handed? By the Thren family.

0: That was a good song.
1: Yeah, yeah. He Set Me Free by the Voices of Praise, and we had another call in. Little Henry Mackey wants to hear I'll Fly Away. He's listening from Terre Haute, and coming in loud and clear there on the Sillyville, or good, Sillyville.
0: Good. We're going to play that by the DeLangs. I like this version, so I get to pick since I'm pushing buttons.
1: There you go.
0: Guys, we're in charge, buddy. We cannot sing. Well, maybe you can. Are you a singer?
2: I am not a singer.
1: He's in the choir.
2: I'm in the choir because my wife made me go in the choir. I mean, I wanted to be in the choir. That's why.
1: Oh, you're in the doghouse now,
0: dude. You are learning. No, he is. If your wife wants you to do it, do it. 2 months of marriage, and you're a quick learner. So that's great. You are going to be successful. All right, guys. I'm going to play I'll Fly Away. And then is there something you guys want to hear tonight? Dusty, what can I plug in for you?
1: Let's go.
0: That's going to cost you a dollar. But
1: yeah, that's fine. Pull up Kendrick Family.
0: Kendrick Family. Okay, we are doing a staff favorite here.
1: Yeah.
0: Which one?
1: Somewhere in Glory Land.
0: Where's that at? Right there? Acapella, good. I like those. What's acapella mean?
1: No instruments.
0: I knew that. Just kidding. All right, we're going to play I'll Fly Away. Give me those numbers.
1: 812-847-7442. Text line at 812-512-1039.

0: Well, here at 6 o'clock coming up.
1: But you're the only one to have pizza in your mouth.
0: I hit the awkward silence.
2: Everybody points at him.
0: You've got our number. It's just around the corner. And this time around, we're going to have a WYTJ value pack with a program guide, a pen and a paper, some stickers, a stainless steel water bottle, and not an 11-inch, but a 12-inch WYTJ trademark ruler.
1: Yeah.
3: Wow.
1: Yeah.
0: For the sixth caller. So, don't. I mean, you want to be eager, but not too eager.
1: Now, the bottle is, it looks like a milk bottle, almost like a professional milk bottle.
0: It does. Yeah.
1: And it's got the WYTJ logo on the front of it. I'm trying to describe this. It's